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1: Hello, I'm Shannon Kirkwood. The number of unemployed Australians has risen. The Bureau of Statistics' latest labour data released today shows the unemployment rate rose to 4.5% in April. It shows the number of people employed fell by 19,000, while the number of unemployed people rose by 33,000. The ABS says the drop in female employment drove the overall fall. It's the first decline in female employment since August last year. Flights have resumed at Melbourne's Avalon Airport after an evacuation this morning. Victoria Police detained a man after the identification of a suspicious item during security screening just before 6 a.m. local time. That item was determined to be a hair laser removal device. The airport has now reopened, but passengers face delays. More health workers are on the way to help deliver diphtheria vaccines and medication. $7 million has been committed to address the nation's worst diphtheria outbreak since records began. The funds will help the NT government and the Aboriginal community-controlled health sector prevent the spread of the disease. Health Minister Mark Butler says there are enough vaccines and now a workforce surge will help administer those.
2: This is a very serious outbreak of a very serious disease. It's important we control it, but it's also important that people get vaccines into their arms in affected areas as quickly as possible, because at the end of the day, that is the most effective way to protect yourself and those around you.
1: Around 60% of the 230 cases are in the NT and there is one suspected death. Mr. Butler says he will be speaking with other affected states, Western Australia, South Australia and Queensland, to assess their needs. Federal Foreign Minister Penny Wong says the behaviour of Israel's National Security Minister toward detained activists is shocking and unacceptable. Itamar Ben-Gvir has posted a video of himself taunting the detainees, among them 11 Australians. Senator Wong has asked Australia's ambassador to Israel to make representations to Israel, reiterating the call for the release of the detained Australians and to ensure the group is treated in line with international obligations. The Queensland Premier has accused the Albanese government of being addicted to taxing Australians. David Crisafulli has joined the New South Wales Labor Premier, Chris Minns, in questioning the federal government's budget measures.
3: I'm not telling the federal government how to run their budget, but you'll see a contrast in the way that we run ours. I think there's an addiction out of Canberra for tax.
1: Remaining in the Sunshine State, and investigations are underway after two schools were evacuated this morning after threats were made. Hundreds of students were escorted out of the state high schools in Sunnybank, Brisbane and in Cairns. Police are reportedly investigating if the two incidents are related. And the prolific masked rockers, TISM, have strenuously denied they're involved in damaging the Sydney Opera House last month during their two shows. The Sydney Opera House says the damages occurred at the venue during the band's headline performances in April. To sport now, in men's tennis, Australia's Alex de Minaur is through to the quarterfinal of the Hamburg Open. Elsewhere, Tristan Skulcate has lost his French Open qualifier today. Meantime, the world's top tennis players are preparing to walk out after 15 minutes of tomorrow's opening press conference at the French Open over prize money. Grand Slams allocate an average of 15% of revenues to prize money. Some players say their protest, to start with, will be reducing their media appearances at the French Open.
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0: Dhul-Hijjah, the final month of the lunar year, the month of Hajj for Muslims from far and near.
1: A time to fulfill a once-in-a-lifetime obligation and distance yourself from worldly temptation.
0: In the city where hearts are drawn to the Green Dome, a place we all wish we could call home.
1: At the grave of the one to whom belongs the major intercession, you stand in humility and great veneration.
0: In Mecca awaits another magnificent sight. To one's eyes, the holy Kaaba brings much delight.
1: When pilgrims flock to Mount Arafat, it's to fulfill the greatest integral of Hajj, in fact.
0: Upon leaving Arafat and heading to Muzdalifah, together in harmony, pilgrims repeat the talbiyah.
1: On the evening of Eid, to Mina the pilgrims go. The next day at the three jamarat, pebbles they will throw.
0: Returning to the haram, they perform wudu at the Zamzam well before performing tawaf around the Kaaba to bid farewell.
1: About these practices, more you'll find out and know by joining us on Reconnecting in Dhul-Hijjah on 2MFM Radio.

Praise be to Allah, and may Allah Ta'ala raise the rank and increase the honor of our Master Muhammad Sallallahu Alaihi Wasallam, his kind Earl and companions.

0: It's definitely great to have your company once again. Welcome to the show. It's also fantastic to be in the company of my colleague and wonderful co-host, Ola. Great to be back on air with you, Ola.
1: Likewise, Nadia. 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
0: Well, it's officially Hajj season. The month of Dhul-Hijjah is finally here. It is a very sacred, holy and blessed time of the year in which millions of Muslims worldwide embark on a holy journey to Mecca and Medina to perform pilgrimage with ultimate submission to Allah. And even for those who aren't embarking on the journey of a lifetime, they still have the opportunity to earn immense reward. As we know, the first 10 days of Dhul-Hijjah are incredibly blessed. And in fact, there is a hadith of the Prophet sallallahu alaihi wasallam confirmed this, in which he said what means, no good deeds done on other days are more rewarded for than those done on these days. And he was referring to the 10 days of Dhul-Hijjah. So even though we aren't in the blessed lands of Mecca and Medina, we do have that opportunity to earn immense reward.
1: And the day of Arafah in itself, it is the greatest day of the entire year, subhanAllah. So many blessings, and it's highly recommended. We'll just add this as a reminder, as a timely reminder to all our listeners, that it is highly recommended to fast on the day of Arafah.
0: Absolutely. So there is incredible opportunity for Muslims worldwide to be among those dwellers of paradise, bi-ithnillahi ta'ala, and earning the forgiveness and mercy from Allah Azza wa Jal. And bi-ithnillahi ta'ala, as Ola mentioned, it's a great opportunity to fast on the day of Arafah, because guess what? It's actually the best day of the year.
1: Yes, indeed. Subhanallah, Nadia. It is a very sentimental part of the year for many Muslims. I mean, not long ago, it was Ramadan.
0: Yeah.
1: And it was a very spiritual time of the year. And now we get to the Dhul-Hijjah again, where, you know, we get back in touch with our spirituality and we focus on the important things in life.
0: Absolutely.
1: And really reflect on our purpose in being in this world.
0: Subhanallah. And really, with every occasion within the Islamic calendar, there is something to learn from. Especially during this time, we learn about the sacrifices of Prophet Ibrahim alayhi salam and his son Ismail. We learn about what the Prophet sallallahu alayhi wasallam encountered during his time in Mecca and Medina. And a lot of people do revisit the history, and the memories are revived as they are within those blessed lands. And subhanAllah, there is something so spiritual and momentous about this time as we reflect on the beauty of our religion and the wisdom behind what this religion entails.

0: This is something that those who yearn for the Prophet sallallahu alayhi wa sallam really wish for, to be in the blessed land of Al-Madinah, to be beside the Prophet alayhi salatu wa salam.
1: Indeed, Nadia. I mean, really, no experience supersedes that of embarking on a journey like Hajj, and especially, you know, visiting the grave of the Prophet and seeing the Kaaba for the first time. Those experiences, I can tell you, those moments and the feelings and the emotions that were evoked in such situations, I will never forget those until my last breath, because nothing in this life will make you feel the way that you do in those two instances.
0: No.
1: Seeing the Holy Kaaba for the first time and standing in front of the grave of the Prophet sallallahu alaihi wasallam. I don't even know, I have not been able since that time, how many years has it been, and I still have not found the right collection of words to describe exactly what I felt.
0: I could imagine how it would really surpass all expectations. You'd think you'd feel one certain way, but that really exceeds expectations. Once you're there, you feel like you're overwhelmed. You feel like there's an overwhelming reaction that you're experiencing, and it's hard to put it to words.
1: It's such a surreal experience, Nadia, that you honestly, you stand there and you actually have to question yourself, am I really awake? Is this really happening? Am I standing in front of the grave of the best man who ever lived, who ever walked this earth? And it just, you go back in time almost, and you try and imagine what it was like in the times that the Prophet was on this earth, and you try and retrace his footsteps, and you, everywhere you go, you say, this is where the Prophet walked, this is where the Prophet did this, this is, I don't know how to explain it. It really is so emotional, and it's one of those things where you have goosebumps all the way.
0: Yeah, definitely.
1: All the way, in every step that you take, in everything that you reflect upon, it just brings goosebumps and it brings tears, and you almost become speechless in some instances, because you don't know how to express yourself and you don't know what to ask for in such situations.
0: Yeah, and during this time of year, I mean, what really becomes common is the reminiscing aspect of it. For those who long to revisit the lands of Mecca and Medina, I mean, you have one portion of people who haven't been yet and are longing to go and wishing to go. Then you have another group of people who wish to revisit the journey.
1: And I don't know if we've mentioned this before, Nadia, but the longing that a person feels before they have had that experience is much, much different to that of somebody who has been and knows what to expect. It takes it to another level almost, because before you go there, you know it's, you know, it's a blessed land. You know the merits of visiting certain places and doing certain things. But once you're there and you experience those emotions almost become addictive. It's something that you want to experience again and again and again. You want to feel that happiness. You want to feel that serenity. You want to feel that tranquility that you will not find. And subhanAllah, the amazing thing, Nadia, that when you go to Hajj, you're surrounded by hundreds of thousands, if not millions of people at any one time, especially in places like around the Kaaba and at the Prophet's grave, sallallahu alayhi wa sallam. But almost for an instant, you feel like you're there by yourself.
0: Yeah.
1: Everybody else around you becomes insignificant.
0: SubhanAllah.
1: And you actually feel like it's just you and the place that you're standing in.
0: Especially for those, perhaps, women who leave their children behind, who leave their family behind to embark on this journey, they would tell you, I know this from my mum. She said, because she left my younger sister when she was about 4 or 5 years old, so you can imagine how young she is.
1: Yes.
0: She said, once you're there, you don't even think about it. I mean, you do miss them, but it's not like it's distracting you from what you're doing and the aim that you have once you're there. So all these worldly distractions are pushed aside, and your goal, your aspiration is to soak in as much as you can from that experience, because it could very well be your only experience in this life.
1: That's right. And another thing, Nadia, is that once you really start focusing on why you're there, why you're performing this obligation, and remembering and reflecting on the fact that you're doing this for the sake of the one who created you, I think we stand in a moment where we kind of reassess and reevaluate a lot of the things in our lives, and we start to realize that a lot of the things we consider to be problems are not actually problems. They seem so trivial.
0: Yep.
1: And you start to really see things with a different degree of clarity.
0: Absolutely. It's a very life-changing experience for many people who return from Hajj. You see them as different people, and their outlook on life is absolutely, it's transformed the way they think, the way they behave, the way they deal with their family members, how they cope at work. All that really plays a part in who they become. And that's part of the experience of Hajj. And that's what we really want to hear from our listeners today. We want to get them to share their first time experiences of Hajj. You heard Ola's experience of Hajj. You won't hear mine because I still haven't been. But please make dua for me that I will get the opportunity to go.
1: May Allah facilitate for you, Nadia, to perform this obligation.
0: Ameen, Ola. I feel so left out because so many people are sharing their experiences, and here I am trying my best to come to terms with how that experience is based on other people's experiences. But we really want to increase that happiness and delight for this occasion. Let's take it as a way of embracing Dhul-Hijjah, welcoming Dhul-Hijjah by getting our listeners to share their experiences. And bi-ithnillahi ta'ala, you can do it by messaging us on WhatsApp 0410-830-930.
1: So you can relay to us.
0: Yes.
1: Tap in to your inner self and bring out those memories and those feelings that were evoked when you first saw the Kaaba, when you first stood in front of the Prophet's grave, and overall during the whole experience. I mean, for the first time going to Hajj, what was it like for you? What did you see or experience versus what you were expecting before you went there?

0: يا ريت لعندك طير. This is something we all wish we could do, to fly to the Prophet عليه الصلاة والسلام. I wish it just happened with a click of a button where you could immediately be beside the Prophet صلى الله عليه وسلم. Imagine sitting one day and feeling a bit down and rusty and saying, يا ريت لعندك طير.
1: Yes, and then indeed.
0: Within a split second, you're next to the Prophet عليه الصلاة والسلام.
1: It's a dream, isn't it?
0: It is a dream, and we would love to hear the experiences of those who have been to Hajj before. How was it to see the Kaaba for the very first time? How did you feel as you stood beside the Prophet sallallahu alaihi wasallam? What emotions overcame you?
1: Maybe if it makes it easier for you, what I will ask our participants to do is probably to give us three words.
0: Okay.
1: Three words that describe how they felt.
0: How about you start it off, Ola?
1: You caught me off guard then, Nadia.
0: Well, I mean,
1: there are a lot of words, but to narrow it down to three, to the three most meaningful words is what I'm going to struggle with.
0: That's true. Yeah. Three words is a bit hard to, I mean, it's hard to explain it to begin with. It's hard to even explain it with one word.
1: About these experiences, you can write books.
0: Yes.
1: Honestly. Yep. You go to Hajj and with everything that you feel and experience and the way that it changes you and the emotions that it evokes in you, you could write books.
0: And the journey doesn't merely start when you board the plane, Ola. It starts long before that. It starts, I mean, before you can even remember. I mean, when you were young, wishing, making dua, making supplication that inshallah later on you will be among those fortunate ones to embark on this pilgrimage journey. It starts long before. It's really inspiring how for young children they know the significance of this type of journey and what it means for Muslims worldwide.
1: Yes, subhanallah.

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You are tuned in to Reconnecting in Dhul Hijjah on your favourite station, the Muslim Community Radio. And with you is Nadia and Dola. We are, as we mentioned, within the first 10 days of this blessed month of Dhul Hijjah, which are incredibly blessed days. As we mentioned, the Prophet sallallahu alaihi wasallam, he really emphasized and spoke about the high merit and virtue of the first 10 days of this month. He said, no good deeds done on other days are more rewarded for than those done on these days, meaning the 10 days of Dhul Hijjah. So these days are so blessed to an extent that the rewards one would receive for performing good deeds will be multiplied. So performing recommended acts of worship like fasting, praying optional prayers, and making donations during these 10 days are highly emphasized. Allah Azza wa Jal said in the Quran, وَالْفَجْرِ وَلَيَالٍ عَشَرٍ. So Allah Azza wa Jal swore by the dawn break and by the 10 nights. Also, Abdullah ibn Abbas, the cousin of the Prophet sallallahu alaihi wasallam, said, these 10 nights are the nights of the first 10 nights of Dhul Hijjah. So the rewards are so great for the one who performs good deeds during these 10 nights.

And for those embarking on their trip to perform pilgrimage, I ask Allah Azza wa Jal to accept from you your acts of worship and to make you among those who are forgiven by Allah the Exalted. If you are listening, please do keep me and Ula in your supplication and send my humble salam to the best of mankind. May Allah Ta'ala grant us the opportunity to fulfill this wonderful obligation of pilgrimage. Amen.

0: Welcome back, dearest listeners. You are tuned in to Reconnecting in Dhul Hijjah. And we are just excited as you are to embrace this glorious month in which millions of pilgrims from all walks of life, from the richest to the poorest, all dressed in white, performing the same rituals. This is something that particularly touches one's heart.
1: And subhanAllah, Nadia, the one thing that you find in common amongst every person who talks about their experience of Hajj is that when they reflect upon it, you can hear the emotion in their voice. It's like they're struggling, they're fighting to keep back the tears because it is such an emotional experience and they want to so badly re-experience it that it actually hurts, and I know that pain, it actually does. I remember, and this stands out in my memory very, very clearly, the day that we were leaving Medina is entrenched in my memory.
0: A lot of sobbing.
1: A lot of... I don't think, Nadia, I have seen that many grown men
0: cry
1: sobbing
0: as
1: I did that day in one place.
0: SubhanAllah.
1: Grown men. And I'm saying grown men because I'm pretty sure that a lot of these men have probably
0: never cried.
1: Yep. If they have, it's very few times. And their level of emotion, the level of emotion they were showing, you know,
0: there's no shame in feeling
1: and knowing that you are leaving this blessed land.
0: Because it contains the blessed body of the Prophet alayhi salatu wasalam. He is buried there and the prophets are alive in their graves praying.
1: And subhanAllah, I remember this, there's this vivid scene in my memory where we're on the bus and we're just about to leave and we drive past the haram. And everybody on that bus was chanting in praise of the Prophet sallallahu alayhi wa sallam. And there was one particular chant which was Wada'an. Wada'an ya Aba Zahra, Wada'an. And everybody, and I mean everybody without exception, was absolutely in tears.
0: SubhanAllah.
1: Flooding of tears. And it really did feel...
0: Can you imagine chanting those words while you are there? I mean, listening to any chant involving the Prophet alayhi salatu wasalam or involving the Holy Kaaba really would add to that sensation. And it's really amazing how it's a mutual feeling that these people experience. And as you mentioned, no one felt shy to shed not a tear, but overwhelming tears.
1: A flood of tears.
0: A flood of tears.
1: SubhanAllah, Nadia. If I tell you, I think everybody felt the very same way in that we all felt like we were leaving a part of ourselves, a part of our heart, or maybe all of our heart there, in a way that, you know, there's a certain degree of emotion involved when you're saying goodbye to your family, when you're leaving them and you're departing, you're going somewhere. It is a very emotional experience. I won't deny that. This is at a different level. This is at a completely different level, subhanAllah, where you're saying goodbye to the best of creations.
0: Exactly, exactly. And the tears of love and attachment to the Prophet alayhi salatu wasalam are ever visible. It's really amazing the sensation that you feel when you pray at the masjid of the Prophet sallallahu alayhi wasalam in the presence of the memories of the Prophet alayhi salatu wasalam. So there's no doubt that these feelings won't only happen to one person, but many people who visit these blessed lands. And I can only ask Allah and wish that I will be able to experience those feelings that you had and the feelings that many of our brothers and sisters had around the world.
1: Inshallah, you will, Nadia.

I really do hope that these experiences will inspire our Muslim brothers and sisters who are still yet to perform Hajj to complete it. And I really hope that this will also remind the Hujjaj of their time and experiences in Mecca and Medina, forming a zeal for them to

0: Dhul-Hijjah, the final month of the lunar year, the month of Hajj for Muslims from far and near.
1: A time to fulfill a once-in-a-lifetime obligation and distance yourself from worldly temptation.
0: In the city where hearts are drawn to the Green Dome, a place we all wish we could call home.
1: At the grave of the one to whom belongs the major intercession, you stand in humility and great veneration.
0: In Mecca awaits another magnificent sight. To one's eyes, the holy Kaaba brings much delight.
1: When pilgrims flock to Mount Arafat, it's to fulfill the greatest integral of Hajj, in fact.
0: Upon leaving Arafat and heading to Muzdalifah, together in harmony, pilgrims repeat the talbiyah.
1: On the evening of Eid, to Mina the pilgrims go. The next day at the three jamarat, pebbles they will throw.
0: Returning to the haram, they perform wudu at the Zamzam well before performing tawaf around the Kaaba to bid farewell.
1: About these practices, more you'll find out and know by joining us on Reconnecting in Dhul-Hijjah on 2MFM Radio.

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1: Hello, I'm Shannon Kirkwood. The number of unemployed Australians has risen. The Bureau of Statistics' latest labour data released today shows the unemployment rate rose to 4.5% in April. It shows the number of people employed fell by 19,000, while the number of unemployed people rose by 33,000. The ABS says the drop in female employment drove the overall fall. It's the first decline in female employment since August last year. Flights have resumed at Melbourne's Avalon Airport after an evacuation this morning. Victoria Police detained a man after the identification of a suspicious item during security screening just before 6 a.m. local time. That item was determined to be a hair laser removal device. The airport has now reopened, but passengers face delays. More health workers are on the way to help deliver diphtheria vaccines and medication. $7 million has been committed to address the nation's worst diphtheria outbreak since records began. The funds will help the NT government and the Aboriginal community-controlled health sector prevent the spread of the disease. Health Minister Mark Butler says there are enough vaccines and now a workforce surge will help administer those.
2: This is a very serious outbreak of a very serious disease. It's important we control it, but it's also important that people get vaccines into their arms in affected areas as quickly as possible, because at the end of the day, that is the most effective way to protect yourself and those around you.
1: Around 60% of the 230 cases are in the NT and there is one suspected death. Mr. Butler says he will be speaking with other affected states, Western Australia, South Australia and Queensland, to assess their needs. Federal Foreign Minister Penny Wong says the behaviour of Israel's National Security Minister toward detained activists is shocking and unacceptable. Itamar Ben-Gvir has posted a video of himself taunting the detainees, among them 11 Australians. Senator Wong has asked Australia's ambassador to Israel to make representations to Israel, reiterating the call for the release of the detained Australians and to ensure the group is treated in line with international obligations. The Queensland Premier has accused the Albanese government of being addicted to taxing Australians. David Crisafulli has joined the New South Wales Labor Premier, Chris Minns, in questioning the federal government's budget measures.
3: I'm not telling the federal government how to run their budget, but you'll see a contrast in the way that we run ours. I think there's an addiction out of Canberra for tax.
1: Remaining in the Sunshine State, and investigations are underway after two schools were evacuated this morning after threats were made. Hundreds of students were escorted out of the state high schools in Sunnybank, Brisbane and in Cairns. Police are reportedly investigating if the two incidents are related. And the prolific masked rockers, TISM, have strenuously denied they're involved in damaging the Sydney Opera House last month during their two shows. The Sydney Opera House says the damages occurred at the venue during the band's headline performances in April. To sport now, in men's tennis, Australia's Alex de Minaur is through to the quarterfinal of the Hamburg Open. Elsewhere, Tristan Skulcade has lost his French Open qualifier today. Meantime, the world's top tennis players are preparing to walk out after 15 minutes of tomorrow's opening press conference at the French Open over prize money. Grand Slams allocate an average of 15% of revenues to prize money. Some players say their protest, to start with, will be reducing their media appearances at the French Open.
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1: Hello, I'm Peter Hislop. The Federal Opposition Leader has pledged to allow incentives for smaller oil and gas companies to carry out exploration, while ruling out supporting further taxes on gas exports or exploration. The policy would involve streamlined approvals being made by state governments. Angus Taylor says growth in the gas industry would deliver more tax revenue.
2: Australia is receiving $22 billion of tax revenues from the oil and gas industry. I want that number to go up. I want that number to go up. But let me tell you how I want it to go up. I want it to go up because there's more investment and more production of oil and gas in this country.
1: The Australian Bureau of Statistics says the number of women employed has driven a rise in national unemployment. The ABS labour data states the unemployment rate rose to 4.5% in April. The number of people employed fell by 19,000, while the number of unemployed people rose by 33,000. The ABS says last month marked the first decline in female employment since August last year. Foreign Minister Penny Wong has condemned the actions of Israel's National Security Minister Itamar Ben-Gvir after he was seen on video taunting Australian activists. In a post on X, he said, "This is how we welcome terrorism supporters." The Australians were on board a flotilla which was attempting to pass a military blockade and deliver aid to Gaza. Penny Wong has said the video is shocking and unacceptable. Former Prime Minister Paul Keating says wealthy Australians have been the beneficiaries of preferential treatment from the tax system for decades amid a debate about capital gains tax reforms. Mr Keating says wealthy people are arguing against the government's change despite evidence of the price shock John Howard introduced, referring to the introduction of the 50% capital gains tax discount. The Health Minister says he will be ensuring communities impacted by the diphtheria outbreak outside the Top End will be assisted. $7 million in funding will largely help the Northern Territory government and the Aboriginal community-controlled health sector prevent the spread of the disease. Around 60% of the 230 cases are in the NT, and there is one suspected death. Health Minister Mark Butler says everything is being thrown at stopping the spread.
3: I'll be riding over the course of today to the other jurisdictions that are impacted, particularly WA, SA and Queensland, to see if there is additional support those jurisdictions need from the Commonwealth.
1: A decline in the number of plus-size and mid-size representation on runways during Australian Fashion Week has been outlined in a new report. With more details, Shannon Kirkwood.
4: Vogue's report found of the 858 looks presented as part of the 26th show official schedule for Resort 2027, 1.75% were plus-size. That's size 18 plus, and close to 10% were mid-size or AU sizes 10 to 16. The average Australian woman is a size 16 to 18. The data represents a drop in both size categories compared to the previous 2 years. The fashion publication says these numbers reflect a continual global decline in the representation of mid and plus size models across Paris, New York, London and Milan.
1: And turning to sport, the 12th round fixture of the AFLW season has been released. The 2026 season includes four doubleheaders featuring men's and women's games and three AFLW doubleheaders. The season officially gets underway on Sunday, August 9, when St Kilda plays Carlton. Most of Hawthorn's home games will be at its new Kennedy Community Centre base.
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1: That's right. Welcome back, dear listeners. In this part of the program, we'll be discussing how parents can support their child's reading at home. We did mention it during the NAPLAN preparation and how to help your child prepare for high school with Lubaba as well. We touched on it, but I want to go into more detail. Yeah, so what they're saying is that the NAPLAN scores this year, it revealed that 1 in 3 Australian school student is performing below the literacy and numeracy bookmark. That's a high percentage. Not reaching where they're required to be at in English and math. So we want to do as much as we can. So 1 in 3 students not reaching where they're supposed to be in year 3 or year 5. There is. There are weaknesses and, you know, we need to do our best at school. And it doesn't only end at school. It also needs to be followed up at home, you know, because there are so many hours outside. Any opportunity can make a big difference to help our kids, even as adults, to keep improving and keep reading.
0: أكيد يعني هذا بده يكون في مساعدة من الأهل في البيت لحتى يقدر يعني يقوي مهارة القراءة عند الولد.
1: We need parents to be role models, encourage the students and to also to help them, remind them, you know, go pick up a book.
0: وهلأ بهالزمن سمية بنلاحظ أنه كتير قليل القراءة. كتير قليل ما تشوف شخص فاتح الكتاب وعم بيقرأ.
1: Very, very. It's all online, phones, the iPads, watching TV technology.
0: كله. هلأ typing. حتى ما في. تعمل سيري بيكتب لك كل شيء تحكي بس وبيكتب.
1: That's right. A lot of things are easier. In a way, there are some positives, but also it has negatives if you rely only on this.
0: بس قديش بيقوي هذا القراءة، بتقوي الكتابة، بتقوي الشخص يعني حلو.
1: It does help. The knowledge, the skills. But it's a skill that you use your whole life.
0: نعم.
1: And it plays a big part at school, but also when you go to work in your everyday life. You need to read all the time.
0: صح.
1: So, you know, it's a very important skill and we definitely want parents, inshallah, on board to help their child. And I think it starts off with Hajjah having a love for it, that they want to do it. We don't want them to think that it's just another task that they need to do, another homework, or it doesn't end there. I think it's very important that we make it like a treat, you know. Let's go purchase a book, for example. Let's take out your book, or why don't you borrow a book from the school library that interests you to start off with? I think that's really important.
0: أكيد يعني بدنا نحرص إنه نضع بين أيدي الأولاد كتب منقحة ما فيها كلام بخالف الشرع. هذا كتير مهم بكل مجالات العلم يعني.
1: Yes, we need to make sure that when we are selecting the books, if you are wanting to go and purchase books outside, just keep that in mind. Islamically appropriate books. Because subhanAllah, kids are sponges. They, you know, we need to make sure that we're guiding them the right way. So if there is something that is against the religion, we need to make sure that we warn them and we tell them so they don't believe something that's wrong.
0: صحيح.
1: Yeah.
0: فشو يعني دور الأهل في تعزيز مهارة القراءة عند الولد؟
1: Yeah. So they have a big influence on them. And watching you as well, like if they see you reading or if they see you see it as important, even if it's in your home language, let's just say that the parent can't read English, but they have books in Arabic. They can read books also in their language to their child. That's really important also that we don't get them to leave out their home language as well and just focus on English, you know, because the next generation, then when they grow up, it will, we don't want that to disappear, subhanAllah. So no, it's really important. And to start off with, you can look at reading together daily. Okay, set aside time each day to read with your child. This could be during bedtime, before they go to sleep. It's sort of a nice way, you know, one of the nice ways to, before they go to bed, reading a book together. Consistent reading helps when they're reading all the time. It helps with their vocabulary. we notice in Lenapland a lot of the questions that they can't answer, it's because of the words. They don't understand the words. Yeah. And if they don't understand the words, they don't understand the whole text. So the more that they come across words, eventually they'll remember the word. Mm. It will help with their comprehension. Even if you don't read with them, and let's just say they're older, you know, remind them to read as well. Mm. Show them that reading, when they're younger, show them that reading is all around us. For example, in the kitchen, you know, everyday situations, not just open a book, but everyday situations. Mm. When you read labels on jars, recipe books, when you're outdoors, you can discuss even things like signs and what do they mean, symbols. Mm. Reading street signs, suburb names, or when you visit a park sometimes, also there's notices and there's maps.
0: No.
1: That visual literacy also, that there's something, labels, visuals, that they need to understand what they mean. So any you can find opportunities wherever you walk.
0: يعني من نخلي يقرأ شو في إعلانات مثلاً.
1: Yes.
0: بعض الأخبار يمكن يقرأها.
1: Yeah.
0: منشجعه على أنه يقرأ.
1: For sure. It's really important. And just to, again, show them how important it is. And I think also how it will affect them later on.
0: صحيح.
1: You know, that's really important. And like I said, if your home language isn't English, it's important to read to your child in your home language. Research shows that using your home language will help your child learn read in English. So if they can do it in one language, they can do it in another language.
0: صحيح.
1: That's what we notice too.

0: The other point is also making reading fun. So choose books that interest your child, whether it's about animals, adventures, cars, different countries, finding topics they will enjoy. You'll make reading more engaging. Religion stories. Like, I know there's also picture books with religion stories that they can read to their child as well, and
1: يعني
0: that they can
1: بطريقة
0: purchase.
1: ممتعة منخليهم ينشدوا لحتى يقرأوا هالقصة.
0: That's right. That's right. Find things that interest them, and then also show other kind of topics too. It's important to establish a regular reading time each day. Consistency is the key.
1: يعني روتينك اليومي.
0: Routine, really important, yeah. And we have the kids at school, they have a journal, home reading journal. You know, we talk about it, it's really important, and who's reading, and let's have a look at your journal, what book did you read? What words did you learn? So they can see that we're following up. And I say to the students, I say, look, if you only read once a week, compare that to a student that's reading all the time. Yeah, there's a difference. So, you know, it's like, you know, and I say to them, it's like riding a bike, you know. Someone that's riding a bike every few weeks and then someone that's riding every day, who's going to be the better rider? The one that's riding all the time. You know, or sometimes they laugh. I'm like, what, PlayStation, when you're playing your PlayStation. Someone that's playing for hours, usually someone that, you know, plays a little bit, who is usually better at the game. So, yeah, I think consistency is the key. That's really important. When you're reading with your child, after reading, you know, talk about the story, discuss the story as well.
1: Ask, يعني بتفهمي منه بأجوبته إنه شو فهم من القصة.
0: That's right.
1: مش بس عم بيقرأ
0: That's
1: هيك
0: right.
1: صف كلمات.
0: Yeah, and I'm just reading it because the only way they'll get better with their reading, they read the words. Okay, when they're younger, they sound out the words, but then they need to understand the book.
1: أكيد.
0: If they don't understand what's happening in the book, who were the characters, what happened, why did this happen, how did this happen, what colour was this, and all of those answers that are already in the book, if they're not able to give you those answers, that means they didn't understand that.
1: صحيح.
0: So you could read a page two, ask them some quick questions.
1: حتى يمكن يقرأ بشكل غلط الكلمة.
0: That's right.
1: ما فهمانه شو ما بيعرف يقرأ.
0: Correct. And that's where
1: معناها.
0: Yeah, and inshallah we'll talk about that as well. Like if you come across, so what we want to do today is help parents, give them strategies how to help their child at home. But first we're looking at the environment, how to encourage it as much as we can. Inshallah we'll get into a little bit more details with that. So again, be a role model. That's another thing that we've mentioned, that reading is important. Visit the library, the bookstore. Again, focus on texts that, you know, go through the page and make sure that they're Islamically appropriate. Let your child pick out the books that interest them. So rather than let's just, they go to the shops and they always choose the toys that they want, make it a habit also books. Let's go buy some books. So that's really important. Give books as presents. That's another nice one. Now, if you're wanting to know which book is appropriate for your child, okay, there's something called the five-finger rule. What is the five-finger rule? Each time they come across a word they don't know, hold up one finger. If you have all five fingers up before the end of one page, then your child may not be ready for this book. Choose a book where you only have maybe two or three, maybe same mistakes where they don't know the words in the book. So that gives you an idea which book is appropriate for them to read. If it's a book that you're reading to them, obviously they need to understand it, but it doesn't mean that they have to read it. There could be some repetition of words that they can say with you later, but that's the general rule. Another one for the older ones could be if there's, let's just say, every 10 words they make one mistake. If that's the case, then that's for them. Whereas if they're making every 10 words, let's say four or five mistakes, that book is not ready. They're not ready for that book. It's too difficult for them. So keep those things in mind. Mention their insights about maybe how they're helping their child at home with reading. And maybe they can also share with the listeners. That's really important as well. So,

0: Mustafa. We were talking about just helping your child with selecting the right book. Mm-hmm. So just to make sure that it's not difficult for your child. Otherwise, they become frustrated and they don't want to read anymore.
1: Mustawa.
0: Yes, that's right. Make sure it's their right level when selecting the right book. Mm. Also, praise their effort. So when they're reading, tell them what they're doing well. You know, I like the way that you read this sentence. Mm. And don't expect too much too soon. It takes time. Mm. So let's just say they don't read at all.
1: Yeah.
0: And then trying to get them into the habit of reading takes time. Mm. You can't expect it overnight. Yeah. So I think that's really important. And stay patient and supportive. Every child learns at their own pace. Encourage them, be patient and make reading a positive experience. Needs very, because if you become frustrated, they become frustrated. They don't want to do it anymore. Mm. So find the right time when everyone's calm. It's the right time to sort of help them out. Yeah. Mm. The other thing I wanted to move on to is about if they receive their home reading journal. So I think a lot of schools will have this where they have a journal and how to use this. Mm. So they take home books and then they write down the name of the book they've read and how to use it. So your child usually will receive some kind of journal to indicate that they've read the book, part of their homework. Dedicate time daily a few times a week and aim for about 15, 20 minutes. Mm. If you go, unless they want to keep reading, they finish their homework and they want to keep reading, of course, encourage them. But just make sure during this time there's no interruptions. Mm. That's really important too.
1: يعني ما حدا يقاطعه بهالفترة ربع ساعة تقريبا يعني لعشرين دقيقة يقرأ.
0: Yeah, make it a positive experience. Mm. Otherwise, they sort of lose track and then they get distracted and then the TV's on and then it cuts off. Sometimes when I go in and speak to the students as well, I'm like, did anyone read? Who didn't read? I encourage them, look, as soon as you go home, you want to do your homework, pick up your book and read first. Mm. Because sometimes they leave it until the end and then they don't have the chance to read their book. So maybe start off with reading first. Yeah. Or again, it could be just before they finish up, before they go to bed. One thing, something I wanted to mention, back to the vocabulary and how important it is with reading. Mm. The average student, they say that the average student needs to learn about 3,000 to 4,000 words a year. Yeah. These are new words, not words they already know.
1: Mm. كلمات جديدة بدي أتعلم بالسنة 3,000 ل 4,000 كلمة.
0: New words a year. This is the average.
1: هذا قد ايه بيقوي بالتعبير يعني بال
0: the way they express and their writing. And this is equivalent, يعني it works out about the same to 10 words a day. 10 new words a day every day of the year. Words are usually learned only, they say, after they appear several times. The more they see the word, eventually they'll remember it. Researchers estimate it could take as many as 17 exposures, yani 17 times to see the word before they learn the new word. Yeah, so you could see that they're coming and saying, like, the average child needs to learn this many words. So that's why it's really important. So that's why it doesn't stop at school, outside of school, for them to come across 10 new words every day. Yeah. There's also different types of reading. So you can, let's say you're helping your child with reading. You can model for them how to read. Let's just say they cannot read fluently. So quickly and accurately. Because we want them to read as if they're speaking. Not as if sometimes when they read, and they start off slow and they need time, but show them, look, I want you to sound like this, like you were speaking. And then model for them and then get them to practice as well. So you break it up a little bit. You model for them. Read together. Let's read this sentence together. You can read a sentence and then you can say, read after, say it after me. And get them to read as well by themselves. So there's different types of reading too. Now let's just say you're reading with them, Hajje, and they come across a word they don't know. How do you help them? Some parents, sometimes we just give them the answer, right? Mm. So how do you help them? We want to help them become independent readers. Mm. So how do we help them? What do we do? And these strategies, we use them at school as teachers. Mm. What do we do? Let's just say they come across a word they don't know. Let's say the word is cat. Okay, cat, you can sound it out. Mm. You can go k-at, cat, right? With this word, you can say to them, sound it out.
1: No.
0: Some words you can't tell them, sound it out. Mm. Words like the, if you tell them to sound out the word the, they're going to get the wrong answer. These are called like sight words.
1: Yeah.
0: So you give them a clue based on what suits that. Mm. So you could say to them things like sound out. You can say look at the pictures if there are pictures. Mm-hmm. Read on to the end of the sentence and then go back and see what word is missing. Ask them, does it make sense? The word that you just said, for example, if they said, I went into the horse, you'll be like, do you go into the horse? Mm. And then you want them to think, oh, I went into the house.
1: أيوة.
0: So it goes by the meaning, yeah? So,
1: يعني مثل ما قلتي بده يكون واحد صبور.
0: Patient and know what to teach them. صحيح. We don't want to teach them the wrong thing. Let's just say you give them a clue. They don't know it. Give them another clue. After two attempts, you've given them two prompts and they still don't know the word, then tell them the word is this. And you might tell them how you work that out. Praise them along the way for, let's just say they read a word incorrectly, then they went back and they read it correctly. Say, well done, I like the way you went back and you corrected yourself. So saying good, well done, be specific about what they did well so they can do it again. That's really important. Asking them questions as well. So you want to make sure that they've understood the information, the text. Ask them different types of questions. So ask them questions where they can find the answer in the text, right? They can find it straight away. These are called he questions, literal questions. That means they can find the answer in the text. For example, the who, what, where type questions. And ask them, this is the one where our kids find the most difficult. It's not the literal questions so much. We call them hidden questions. They've got to read different parts of the passage, a couple of different parts to work out the answer. So the information is found from two or more places and must be joined together for them to answer the question. How do you think the character is feeling? It might not say the character is feeling angry, but from what the character is doing, it shows you that they're not happy, they're angry. Okay? So different types of questions are really important in the text. You can ask them questions like, what is the main idea of the text? What is the purpose? Why do you think the author wrote this? So they're, again, the different type. What is the meaning of this word? What do you think the meaning of this word is? Let's look at the clues around the page. Okay? They're important. And the last thing I wanted to mention is the fluency. So they read the words, but then they become fluent. What's fluent? They read text aloud with good speed, not too fast, not too slow, with accuracy and with expression. That means that when they come across a full stop, they need to stop. They need to pause. If they don't, it could change the meaning of the sentence. So that's really important. And again, read as if they're speaking. If your child is having problems with fluency and it's at their level, tell them to read the page. You might focus on a page a few times. You might say, read it. Now listen to me read. Now I want you to go back and read the way I modeled to you and read again. So you might stick to one page and read it a few times every day. That's right. And what you can do, something else you can do, they can time them. Let me see how many words you read in 1 minute. I'm going to time you. I want to see how many words you read correctly in 1 minute. Let's just say it's 20 words they read in a minute. We'll try again. Let's try again. Let's try to beat 20. Let's try to read more words now in 1 minute. That also helps them become more fluent readers. And, of course, practice. The more we practice, the better usually we get at something. There are also online stories that they can hear. But, again, just make sure, again, it's Islamically approved. And like I said, make sure that they pause at punctuation. That's really important. With kids in general, students in general, when they see follow-up, I think even as adults, when there's follow-up, they do it. And I think nowadays everyone's so busy. You have mum and dad working, get home. the times are changing. You have the issue of technology. But we need to find ways to overcome and find, even if it's just a little bit every day or on the weekend, the right time.
1: أكيد هذا بأول يعني جزء من التعليم هذه مهارة القراءة كتير مهمة.
0: Very. A lot of knowledge that they can learn.
1: قراءة, كتابة, سماع.
0: Math skills. Again, we mentioned that the reading is important for maths.
1: نعم.

0: Just before we end, I wanted to mention that there is a website named Green Fig Proud Muslim Kids. This website, we, alhamdulillah, we purchased their picture books, so books for primary age students, and they teach the attributes of Allah. So they're really nice. Go on this website. I'm just coming across, you know, this book, What Do Muslims Say? You know, after we eat or drink, for example, what do we say before we eat? Yani, there's a lot of nice things. When I see something beautiful, I say, mashallah, for example. So it's very nice to purchase these books and to read to your child these books. Obviously, if they can't read them or sound that, you read it to them. But this website, again, it's Green Fig Proud Muslim Kids. And it'll be a nice way to purchase these books and to read them as well. I also noticed that there's also books about the Mawlid that's coming up too. That's really nice. Thank you, Hajja Hanadi, for your time. And I hope parents also found the discussion on supporting their child's reading at home helpful. And of course, a big thank you to all our dear listeners for tuning in today.
1: Inshallah, we'll see you next week.
0: Inshallah.

Did you enjoy the program? 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
1: Hello, I'm Peter Hislop. The Treasurer says the government has been expecting the unemployment rate to increase given global economic conditions. The ABS labour data states the unemployment rate rose to 4.5% in April, the number of people employed fell by 19,000, while the number of unemployed people rose by 33,000. Jim Chalmers says Australia's labour market is still strong.
2: So to have unemployment in the mid-fours, in the context of all of this global economic volatility, in the context of interest rate rises playing out in our economy, our labour market remains a very considerable source of strength, even with the tick up that we've seen in the numbers today.
1: A school bus carrying students has crashed into a tree in Western Sydney with reports of minor injuries to some children. The bus crashed at Erskine Park when all students were taken off the bus and assessed by paramedics, with five students taken to hospital. The driver was trapped for a short time before being freed and was also transported to hospital. Australia has supported a United Nations resolution to strengthen responsibility to act on climate change. Shannon Kirkwood reports.
3: The International Court of Justice ruled last year a failure to curb fossil fuel production would be an internationally wrongful act. Pacific Island nations have been pushing for the UN to endorse the ruling that countries could be held responsible under international law for greenhouse gas emissions. Australia joined 141 other countries in passing the resolution, while eight countries, including Russia, Israel, the United States and Iran opposed it. Vanuatu's climate change minister, Ralph Raganvanu, says this is a victory for communities on the front line of the climate crisis.
1: Optus parent company Singtel has told the Singapore Stock Exchange it's looking to sell its less than 50% equity stake in the Australian telecommunications giant. The company has come under fire in recent years following network outages, which left some unable to call 000. The Aboriginal Medical Services Alliance Northern Territory says the diphtheria outbreak is serious but preventable, with authorities focusing on vaccination. The Alliance says while vaccination is the best protection against serious illness, overcrowded housing and limited access to services can increase the spread. The government has today announced $7 million to address the nation's worst outbreak since records began. Health Minister Mark Butler says most of the funding will go towards vaccines and treatment.
4: The latest request over the last several days has been for a surge workforce. There are sufficient doses of vaccines, I'm told, in the territory, but the need for additional workers to get out and get the needles into the arms that need them.
1: And in Western Australia, beachgoers are being greeted by a hand-painted mural of sea life, swimmers and sailboats and sunbakers at South Beach, Fremantle. Jack Brommel's Southern Silhouettes has officially opened today. He's spoken about what he'd like the work to evoke among locals and visitors.
5: Something familiar, but then also something that slows you down and I guess makes you appreciate these kind of familiar and iconic aspects of South Beach that give it its unique character.
1: And to sport now, Melbourne coach Craig Bellamy says Origin is providing an opportunity for the club's younger players to gain valuable experience. Key players Cameron Munster and Harry Grant will be missing out from tomorrow's match against the Bulldogs, with the pair in the Maroons' Origin camp. Bellamy, who has been diagnosed with a neurodegenerative disorder, also commented on former Queensland Origin player Jai Arrow's motor neuron disease diagnosis.
6: It's horrible for him to have to go through that for his family. But I'm sure you'll get a lot of support.
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On the occasion of Hajj and Eid al-Adha, 2M FM wishes all those embarking on Hajj a safe and blessed journey. May Allah accept your prayers, good deeds and worship and return you home safely to your loved ones. Please keep us in your dua during these sacred days. Ever at your obedience.

Dear brothers and sisters, there is no doubt and no question about the rewards in the hereafter being magnificent and everlasting. This means that the pleasures of paradise are superior in quality and quantity and longer lasting than the pleasures of this world. Also, with no doubt, the one who is clever and intelligent will discipline oneself and work towards gaining the pleasures of life after death, applying the traditions of goodness urged by the Prophet of Allah, peace and blessings be upon him.

The person is usually given one life in this world, so a person is wise to live this life correctly. Those among mankind and jinn who believe correctly in Allah and believe in the messenger sent to them and profess their belief, that is, becoming followers of the true religion, and die with that status, will dwell forever in paradise. The life in paradise is better than what any human living on earth can imagine. Those in paradise will experience enjoyment by body and soul, but the body will be a new body with no defects. Paradise is not fictional. It is very real and actual. There will be wonderful riches, foods, joy, and peace. Those in paradise will be in ranks according to their piety. Those who are rewarded with paradise will never be sent out of it. We ask Allah to save us from hellfire and make us among those who will be admitted into paradise without prior punishment. Ameen.

On the occasion of Hajj and Eid al-Adha, 2M FM wishes all those embarking on Hajj a safe and blessed journey. May Allah accept your prayers, good deeds, and worship, and return you home safely to your loved ones. Please keep us in your dua during these sacred days. Ever at your obedience,

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1: سبحان الله. So dear listeners, subhanAllah, it's a very beautiful verse and so much meaning within just four words when you think about it. So the literal meaning for the last verse of this surah is surely your enemy, as in the enemy of Prophet Muhammad sallallahu alayhi wa sallam, is the one who shall be al-abtar, which means is the one who shall be deprived of all goodness. So any enemy of the Prophet sallallahu alayhi wa sallam, Allah subhanahu wa ta'ala mentioned that they will be deprived of all goodness, subhanallah. And Al-Bukhari said that Abdullah ibn Abbas mentioned that shani'aka over here is your enemy, as in the enemy of Prophet Muhammad sallallahu alayhi wa sallam, and Al-Abtar is the one who is deprived of all goodness. And the Shaykh then went on to talk about a narration where Al-Bazzar and others reported with a sahih chain of a narration from the root of Ibn Abbas, that he said that Ka'b ibn al-Ashraf came to Mecca, and the people of Quraysh complained to him about Prophet Muhammad sallallahu alayhi wa sallam. They said, Muhammad claims that he is better than us, when we are those who tend to the pilgrims, who distribute drink to them, and we are the caretakers of the house, possessing its keys. And what did Ka'b ibn al-Ashraf wal-ayadu billah say? He said, you are better than him. That means he is saying to those people that they are better than Prophet Muhammad sallallahu alayhi wa sallam wal-ayadu billah. So then Allah azza wa jal revealed to the Prophet sallallahu alayhi wa sallam this verse again to emphasize that any enemy of the Prophet sallallahu alayhi wa sallam will be deprived of all goodness. Subhanallah, and Allah knows best.
0: Allah subhanahu wa ta'ala a'lam wa ahkam.
1: Barakallahu fik, samahat al-shaykh, afattana bihadhi al-ma'lumat. 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
0: Ayyakum akramakum Allah.
1: So our dear listeners, this is the end of yet another episode of the Hukm al-Din program, where we explain the rules of the recitation and the meanings of the verses within Surat Al-Kawthar from the chapter of Amma, and Allah subhanahu wa ta'ala knows best.

0: صدق الله العظيم.
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2: الحمد لله رب العالمين له النعمة وله الفضل وله الثناء الحسن صلوات الله البر الرحيم والملائكة المقربين على سيدنا محمد سيد الأولين والآخرين وعلى جميع إخوانه من النبيين والمرسلين وآل كل وصحب كل ومن تبعهم بإحسان إلى يوم الدين. All praise is due to Allah, and may Allah raise the rank of Prophet Muhammad, peace be upon him, and protect his nation from that which he fears for them. Dear brothers and sisters in Islam, let us first have the proper intention of our hearts to attend the lesson for the obedience of Allah subhanahu wa ta'ala. The scholars of Islam said that the saying of Allah subhanahu wa ta'ala, يَخَافُونَ رَبَّهُمْ مِنْ فَوْقِهِمْ, that the aboveness mentioned in this ayah refers to subjugation. 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The word مِنْ فَوْقِهِمْ refers to the aboveness by subjugation. And that means Allah is above them. That means Allah subjugates them by His power. Here, aboveness does not refer to place and direction. The word fawqa in Arabic could refer to place and could refer to subjugation. When you say that Allah subhanahu wa ta'ala is above His creations, that means by subjugation. That means all the creations are subjugated by the power of Allah subhanahu wa ta'ala. The scholars also said that the saying of Allah subhanahu wa ta'ala, وَجَاءَ رَبُّكَ وَالْمَلَكُ صَفًّا صَفًّا, it does not refer to movement and moving from one place to another, emptying a place, filling another. Because for Allah subhanahu wa ta'ala, this is impossible. Allah subhanahu wa ta'ala is not attributed with movement and stillness and moving from one place to another. Because movement, stillness, and moving from one place to another are amongst the attributes of the bodies. The body is attributed of being in a place. Then when that body moves from this place to another place, in fact, this body emptied this place and filled another. Moved from one place to another. So that movement and that transportation from one place to another is amongst the attributes of the body. However, Allah subhanahu wa ta'ala is not a body. So Allah is not attributed with these attributes. However, when you say جاءت الملائكة, here you are referring to that physical coming, which is from one place to another. It's a movement from one place to another. So here Allah subhanahu wa ta'ala used the same verb, which is وَجَاءَ رَبُّكَ وَالْمَلَكُ. So here جَاءَ, the word جَاءَ refers to Allah and refers to the angels. But its meaning when referring to Allah is different from that when referring to the angels. When referring to the angels, it means the angels would make a physical movement, would move from one place to another. But when it refers to Allah subhanahu wa ta'ala, it means that one of the signs of the power of Allah will be manifested on that day. So the manifestation of the power of Allah, Allah referred to it as جَاءَ. And the physical coming of the angels, Allah referred to it as جَاءَ as well. So the angels will come on the day for judgment. And one of the signs of the power of Allah will be manifested on that day as well. So this is the meaning of وَجَاءَ رَبُّكَ. Imam Ahmad ibn Hanbal, may Allah raise his rank, the founder of one of the schools of thoughts, Madhab Imam Ahmad, Imam Ahmad said وَجَاءَ رَبُّكَ, it means one of the signs of the power of Allah will be manifested. So the manifestation of the power of Allah is referred to as وَجَاءَ رَبُّكَ. He said أَيْجَاءَ أَمْرُ رَبِّكَ أَيْجَاءَ أَثَرٌ مِنْ آثَارِ قُدْرَةِ اللَّهِ عَزَّ وَجَلَّ. This is how Imam Ahmad ibn Hanbal interpreted this ayah. وَجَاءَ رَبُّكَ, it doesn't mean that the angels will be in lines and Allah will form one line on his own, وَلَعِيَذُ بِاللَّهِ. There is no Muslim who would say that. There is no Muslim who would interpret the ayah in that way. Imam Ahmad ibn Hanbal, the famous scholar, said وَجَاءَ رَبُّكَ, it means Allah subhanahu wa ta'ala will show them one of the signs of his power. One of the signs of his power. Some scholars said it means the order of Allah will come to punish the non-believers in hellfire. So وَجَاءَ رَبُّكَ, here it means the order of Allah will be given. So Allah will give his order to torture the non-believers in hellfire. This is the meaning of وَجَاءَ رَبُّكَ. It doesn't mean Allah will physically make a movement from one place to another. That's impossible. That's impossible. And this interpretation for Imam Ahmad was mentioned by Imam Al-Bayhaqi in his book Manaqib Ahmad. Also Allah Ta'ala said, وَهُوَ مَعَكُمْ أَيْنَمَا كُنْتُمْ وَهُوَ مَعَكُمْ أَيْنَمَا كُنْتُمْ, it means Allah subhanahu wa ta'ala knows about you wherever you go. So here, وَهُوَ مَعَكُمْ, مَعَكُمْ, it doesn't mean Allah is with you physically wherever you go. No, it means Allah knows about you wherever you go. If a person is on earth, Allah knows about him. If he goes to the moon, Allah knows about him. If he is in a castle, Allah knows about him. If he's underground, Allah knows about him. You might find sometimes a worm that is meters in earth at that depth and you find it feeding, eating, Allah is the one who gave that worm its sustenance. So Allah knows about it while it's at that depth in earth. Nothing escapes from the knowledge of Allah subhanahu wa ta'ala. So the ayah, وَهُوَ مَعَكُمْ أَيْنَمَا كُنْتُمْ, it means Allah knows about you wherever you go. Similar to the ayah, وَنَحْنُ أَقْرَبُ إِلَيْهِ مِنْ حَبْلِ الْوَرِيدِ وَنَحْنُ أَقْرَبُ إِلَيْهِ مِنْ حَبْلِ الْوَرِيدِ. 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There are two warids for the person. One on the right side, one on the left side. Two main veins. They go to the brain and they go to the heart. So they are connected with the heart and the head. They go to the head and to the heart. So Allah Ta'ala said, وَنَحْنُ أَقْرَبُ إِلَيْهِ مِنْ حَبْلِ الْوَرِيدِ. So if taken literally, it would mean Allah is physically closer to us more than that vein is to us. And this is not the meaning of the ayah. It doesn't mean that Allah is stuck with our necks. No one would say this. Rather, this ayah means Allah knows about his slave more than that slave knowing about himself. Allah knows about us more than what we know about ourselves. What do you know about yourself? How many cells are there in your body? You don't know. How many hairs are there in your body? You don't know. How long the length of each vein? You don't know. So you don't know about yourself. Allah knows about you more than you know about yourself. So the ayah, وَنَحْنُ أَقْرَبُ إِلَيْهِ مِنْ حَبْلِ الْوَرِيدِ, means Allah knows about us more than what we know about ourselves. The scholars of Islam, like Imam Ali al-Khawwas, Shaykh Abdul Wahhab al-Sha'rani, and others, they said, one is not allowed to say Allah is everywhere. One is not allowed to say Allah is everywhere. And the first one who said this statement was a person called Jahm ibn Safwan. He later on founded a group called Al-Jahmiyyah. He's the leader of them in the past. Jahm ibn Safwan was asked about Allah and he disappeared for 3 days. He came after that and he said to them, Allah is with everyone and Allah is everywhere. And the scholars of Islam judged him as a blasphemer, wal-iyadu billahi ta'ala. So the first one who initiated this statement, Allah is everywhere, was Jahm ibn Safwan. You do not find in any of the books of Ahl-Sunnah wal-Jama'ah, like Shafi'i, Hanafi, Maliki, Hanbali, and others, those who follow them truly, you won't find in their books the statement that Allah is everywhere. This statement is wrong, because who created all the whereabouts? Allah subhanahu wa ta'ala. Who created all the places? Allah subhanahu wa ta'ala. So you do not say that Allah, it dwelled in his creation after he created them. You do not say this. Because if you say Allah created the whereabouts, the places, then Allah was contained or became contained by these places, you are making Allah subject to containment. And this is blasphemous, wal-iyazu billahi ta'ala. Allah is not contained by his creations. Allah dominates his creations. Allah subjugates his creations. Allah is not dominated or contained by his creations. So being in a place, that means you are contained. And it's impossible for Allah subhanahu wa ta'ala to be contained. That's why Imam Ja'far al-Sadiq, and listen to this and memorize it. Imam Ja'far al-Sadiq, as al-Imam al-Qushayri narrated in his book Al-Risala al-Qushayriya, he said that Imam Ja'far al-Sadiq, may Allah raise his rank, said, whoever claims that Allah is in something or on something or from something commits shirk, which is a type of blasphemy. That means he's a blasphemer. Then he explained his saying. He said, had Allah subhanahu wa ta'ala been on something, he would have been carried. And had Allah subhanahu wa ta'ala been in something, he would have been contained. And had Allah subhanahu wa ta'ala been from something, he would have been

in something or on something or from something commits blasphemy. Then he explained, had he been in something, he would have been contained. Had he been on something, he would have been carried. Had he been from something, he would have been created. Memorize this, and this was narrated by Imam Al-Qushayri in his book Al-Risala Al-Qushayriya. So the ayah, وَهُوَ مَعَكُمْ أَيْنَمَا كُنْتُمْ مَعَكُمْ here, it doesn't mean that Allah is with everyone physically. No. Here it means Allah knows about you, wherever you go. Allah knows about His creations. Also Allah Ta'ala said in the Quran, إِنَّ اللَّهَ مَعَ الَّذِينَ اتَّقَوْا إِنَّ اللَّهَ مَعَ الَّذِينَ اتَّقَوْا مَعَ الَّذِينَ اتَّقَوْا مَعَ here means Allah supports them and Allah grants them victory. So here مَعَ refers to granting victory and support. That's the meaning of مَعَ in this ayah. Now what's the difference between مَعَ in the first ayah and مَعَ in the second ayah? It's the same word, مَعَ. وَهُوَ مَعَكُمْ أَيْنَمَا كُنْتُمْ. Allah knows about you wherever you go. And that covers the Muslims and non-Muslims. Allah knows about all of them wherever they go. However, the other مَعَ, إِنَّ اللَّهَ مَعَ الَّذِينَ اتَّقَوْا, those who fear Allah, those who are pious and righteous, Allah subhanahu wa ta'ala will support them, will give them support and victory. That's the meaning of this ayah. So Allah will protect them, Allah will support them. It doesn't mean that Allah subhanahu wa ta'ala walks with the righteous Muslims, no. It doesn't mean that Allah is physically with those righteous Muslims, no. It means Allah will grant victory and support and protection to those righteous Muslims. So the devil will not tempt them into committing sins. So they will not be drowning in sins. Now the righteous Muslims might commit a sin, but they repent from it. But the righteous Muslims do not drown in sins. So Allah protects them from drowning in sins. That's the meaning of it. Allah is with the righteous Muslims. That means Allah will give them support and victory. However, Ibn Taymiyyah said that Allah subhanahu wa ta'ala is physically above the throne and physically with every one of us. That's contradiction. To be above the throne and to be with every one of us. Now to interpret these ayahs literally and to say that Allah is literally with everyone, that's impossible. Because logically it's impossible for one to be here and at the same time to be in another place. That's impossible. Intellectually impossible. So when they interpret these verses literally, the saying will entail that Allah is above the throne, in the sky, in the Kaaba, in Palestine, with every one of us, stuck to our necks, and so on. And that's impossible. Then to run away from this trap they fell in, to run away, they say to you, وَهُوَ مَعَكُمْ أَيْنَمَا كُنْتُمْ. We interpreted that Allah knows everything about us. Then they would say about the ayah, for instance, إِنِّي ذَاهِبٌ إِلَىٰ رَبِّي سَيَهْدِينَ, about Prophet Ibrahim a.s. when he headed to Palestine, they say, yeah, it doesn't mean that Allah is in Palestine. He meant he's going to Palestine to worship Allah subhanahu wa ta'ala away from the harm. So they start interpreting these ayahs

Because the literal meaning is against what they believe. But, and they stick to the ayah, Ar-Rahmanu ala al-Arshi istawa, and they misinterpret it, and they claim that Allah is above the throne. You say to them, how could you interpret the other ayahs? You do not take them literally, and this ayah, you want to take it literally. That means you are not following a proper methodology. Rather, you are controlling your own methodology. For some ayahs you want to interpret, for other ayahs you don't want to interpret. That means you are following your bad inclinations and your bad beliefs and thoughts. That's the meaning of it. Once, one of those people was giving a lesson. He was blind. Now his heart was blind and his eyes were blind as well. Double blinded. He was giving a lesson. In his lesson, he said, it's haram to interpret the verses of the Quran. We have to take all the verses literally. According to him, when you read the ayah, Ar-Rahmanu ala al-Arsh istawa, you have to take it literally and say Allah is above the throne or sitting on the throne. When you read the ayah, Aamintum man fis sama, you have to believe that it means that Allah dwells inside the skies. And so on. They want people to believe all these beliefs. So he said, it's haram to interpret the verses of the Quran. We have to take them literally, all of them. Then one person was sitting in that session. He said to him, what do you say about this ayah? وَمَنْ كَانَ فِي هَذِهِ أَعْمَى فَهُوَ فِي الْآخِرَةِ أَعْمَى وَأَضَلُّ سَبِيلًا. If taken literally, it means, whoever is blind in this world, he will be blind in the hereafter and even in a worse and miserable situation. So he gave him that ayah. وَمَنْ كَانَ فِي هَذِهِ أَعْمَى. In this world, whoever is blind in this world, فَهُوَ فِي الْآخِرَةِ أَعْمَى. He's blind in the hereafter. وَأَضَلُّ سَبِيلًا. Even in worse and more miserable situation. Now, if taken literally, that means this person is amongst those. And if that person does not believe, he is among those people. And we're going to explain the meaning of it. So he said, what do you say about this ayah? Does it mean everyone who is blind, even if he has a correct belief in Allah and his messenger, will be blind in the hereafter as well and will be in a more awful and miserable situation? That's not the meaning of it. Then that person, because he found himself trapped, he said to him, except for this ayah. So he was claiming that you cannot interpret the ayahs of the Quran. When he gave him that ayah that applies to him, he said, except for this one. Now what's the meaning of وَمَنْ كَانَ فِي هَذِهِ أَعْمَى? It doesn't mean the one who is, yani, slightly blind, the one who cannot see. It doesn't mean this. Because one of the Sahaba of the Prophet sallallahu alaihi wasallam was blind. And the Prophet sallallahu alaihi wasallam said, Allah Ta'ala said, so it's a hadith Qudsi, إِذَا ابْتَلَيْتُ عَبْدِي بِحَبِيبَتَيْهِ فَصَبَرْ عَوَّطُهُ مِنْهُمَ الْجَنَّةِ. If Allah subhanahu wa ta'ala inflicts blindness upon a slave and that slave remains patient, Allah will reward him with paradise. So the reward for his patience will be paradise. So this hadith explains that the ayah وَمَنْ كَانَ فِي هَذِهِ أَعْمَى فَهُوَ فِي الْآخِرَةِ أَعْمَى, it doesn't mean the one who is literally blind will be literally blind in the hereafter. No.
This ayah means the one who is blind in this world, blind from seeing the truth. The truth is in front of him, very clean, and he's not following the truth. Someone showed him the truth, but out of his stubbornness, he doesn't want to follow the truth. As if he's blind from seeing it. This person will be blind in the hereafter from seeing any path that will lead him to paradise. He will see only one path that will lead him to hellfire. That's the meaning of it. As he was blind in this world from seeing the path of righteousness, the path of truth, he will be blind from seeing the path and the route to paradise. He will see only the route to hellfire. That's the meaning of the ayah. It doesn't mean literally the one who was blind in this world will be blind in the hereafter. No. Because there might be a Muslim who is patient, righteous Muslim, and Allah subhanahu wa ta'ala inflicts hardship on this person and makes him lose his sight as a calamity and hardship and test. One of the famous reciters of the Quran, mashallah, his voice is so beautiful. He died. This reciter of the Quran, when he was little, he went with his father to the mosque. He had big wide eyes, beautiful and wide eyes. One person looked at him and said, "How beautiful the eyes of your son are. Haven't seen eyes like this." And he hit him with the evil eye. And he started losing his sight until he became blind. He grew up and he was a very famous reciter of the Quran. He was very famous reciter of the Quran. He was on the path of righteousness. Does that mean this person will be in hellfire on the day for judgment? No. So this ayah doesn't mean literally. Those who say all the ayahs must be taken literally, those do not understand what language is. The language, they don't understand that. In every single language, other than Arabic, there is something that is called the literal meaning and the metaphorical meaning. In every language, not only in Arabic, you say in English, "Give me a hand." What do you mean by "give me a hand"? You mean "help me." So you don't mean literally, "give me a hand." You are distributing hands amongst people now. He's not asking you to chop off your hand and give it to him. Definitely. Who's going to say to you, "No, I take it literally"? Keep an eye on him. Where are you going to find an eye? Where are you going to get it and put it on that child, let us say? That's in English. That's in English. And there are many other expressions in English. What you mean is a metaphorical meaning, not the literal meaning. In French, you have similar. In any language, we have people here that speak Urdu. In Urdu, they have metaphorical meanings. Italians, they have metaphorical meanings, and so on. Every single language, they have the literal meanings and the metaphorical meanings. The Arabic language is the best language. It has the literal meanings and the metaphorical meanings. So when it comes to such an ayah, the ayahs that refer to Allah subhanahu wa ta'ala, we cannot take them literally and attribute to Allah the attributes of the creations. That's blasphemous. We have to dismiss the apparent and literal meanings of these verses, and we have to assign the meaning that befits Allah subhanahu wa ta'ala. So when we recite وَهُوَ مَعَكُمْ أَيْنَمَا كُنْتُمْ, we know it doesn't mean Allah is
physically with every one of us. We know that's not the meaning of the ayah. What's the meaning of the ayah? The scholar said, Allah knows everything about His creations. Also, وَنَحْنُ أَقْرَبُ إِلَيْهِ مِنْ حَبْلِ الْوَرِيدِ. It doesn't mean that Allah is stuck to other necks. No. It means that Allah knows about us more than what we know about ourselves. When it comes to an ayah like إِنَّ اللَّهَ مَعَ الَّذِينَ اتَّقَوْا means Allah supports them. Allah gives them victory and support. From here, I would like to drive your attention to something that those misguided use as an evidence for the false claim. They rely on the statement of Imam Abu Hanifa when he used to dispraise one saying, O Allah, I ask you by the right of that person. As'aluka bihaqqi fulan. Imam Abu Hanifa used to dispraise one saying, O Allah, I ask you bihaqqi fulan. As'aluka bihaqqi fulan. I ask you by the right and by the virtue of that person. However, he used to say that this is disliked because he understood that this statement could give a wrong connotation, that it is compulsory upon Allah subhanahu wa ta'ala to give them what they ask in Allah subhanahu wa ta'ala for when they say, O Allah, as'aluka bihaqqi fulan. That's why Imam Abu Hanifa used to dislike this statement. He said, to say as'aluka bihaqqi fulan, that gives a wrong connotation that it is compulsory upon Allah to fulfill your need because you're saying bihaqqi fulan. However, the majority of the scholars said this statement does not give that connotation. All what it means, O Allah, I ask you by the virtue that you granted that prophet or that righteous Muslim to give me such and such. And this saying is the more reliable saying. And it is backed by the hadith of the prophet sallallahu alayhi wa sallam when he said, Allahumma inni as'aluka bihaqqi sa'ilina alayk. There is a dua that Al-Hafiz ibn Hajar said it's Hassan, that if you want to go to the mosque, there is a dua that you say. This dua, supplication, you say, Allahumma inni as'aluka bihaqqi sa'irina alayk wa bihaqqi mamshaya hadha. So you ask Allah subhanahu wa ta'ala, as mentioned in the hadith, bihaqqi sa'irina عليك وبحق ممشايا. So because your walking to the mosque is a blessed walking, so you ask Allah by that blessed walking, because you walk into the mosque sincerely for the sake of Allah subhanahu wa ta'ala. So you ask Allah by this blessed walking. This is the meaning of the hadith. And that's mentioned in the hadith. It's a dua the Prophet taught us. So if it is disliked to say, O Allah, as'aluka bihaqqi fulan, the Prophet wouldn't have told us to say this dua. Also, it was narrated that when Prophet Muhammad sallallahu alayhi wa sallam placed the mother of Ali bin Abi Talib, Fatima bint Asad, in the grave, he put her in the grave, and the Prophet sallallahu alayhi wa sallam said, Allahumma inni as'aluka bihaqqi وحق الأنبياء قبلي إلا ما غفرت لها. O Allah, I ask you by my status, by my virtue that you gave me, and the virtue that you gave to the previous prophets, to forgive her. So the Prophet said that.
So that shows that such a saying is not disliked. You can say, Allahumma as'aluka bihaqq Muhammad. Also, in the hadith narrated by At-Tabarani about the blind man who came to the Prophet sallallahu alayhi wasallam and said to him, O Messenger of Allah, make dua for me, supplication. Ask Allah to return my sight. The Prophet sallallahu alayhi wasallam said, if you wish, you remain patient, or otherwise I'll make dua for you. He said, O Allah, I'm experiencing a hardship for not being able to see, and there is no one to guide me around. I don't have any guide to guide me around. So ask Allah to return my sight to me. The Prophet ﷺ said to him, go to the place where they perform wudu, make wudu, pray two rak'ahs, then say this dua, the dua that says, Allahumma inni as'aluka wa atawajjahu ilayka binabiyyina Muhammad. Ya Muhammad, inni atawajjahu bika ila Rabbi fi hajati lituqdali. Allahumma inni as'aluka wa atawajjahu ilayka binabiyyina Muhammad. So you ask Allah by the Prophet. The Prophet taught the blind man to say this dua. That blind man went and performed wudu, prayed two rak'ahs, and said the dua. The narrator of the hadith said, I swear by Allah subhanahu wa ta'ala, even before finishing our session, that blind man came back with his blindness secured. Imam al-Tabarani narrated this hadith. And you know what is strange, subhanAllah? As if he was inspired that people will come after him and they will disagree with the people of Ahl Sunnah in regards of this matter. In his whole book, that he mentioned a hadith in his book, that's Al-Mu'jam Al-Kabir and Al-Saghir, he narrated that hadith in it. In his whole book, he did not say this hadith is sahih except for this hadith. In his whole book, only for this hadith, At-Tabarani said this hadith is a sahih hadith. And who is At-Tabarani? He's Hafiz. He has the ability and the right to say this hadith is sahih or not sahih. He's entitled to give in such a judgment about the hadith. So when we say Allah subhanahu wa ta'ala is with every one of us, it means that Allah knows about every one of us. He had to be with us, that means Allah supports us. When we say Allah with the believers, with the true believers, with the righteous Muslims, Allah grants them victory and support and protection. That's the meaning of it. It doesn't mean that Allah subhanahu wa ta'ala is in every place, because Allah subhanahu wa ta'ala is clear of being connected or disconnected from other bodies and objects. On the day for judgment, Allah subhanahu wa ta'ala will enable the believers, while they are in paradise, Allah enables them to see Allah, and they see Allah without Allah being in a place or direction, without Allah having a form or a shape, without a distance that would exist between Allah and the believers. Now you are looking at me and there's a distance between you and me. Now the closer to me, the distance between and him is shorter than the one sitting at the back. On the day for judgment, the believers will see Allah without a distance between Allah and the believers, without Allah being in a place or direction. And that was mentioned in the hadith as well, because Allah does not resemble the creations.
So we do not say that Allah subhanahu wa ta'ala is connected or disconnected from this world. The non-believers attributed to Allah subhanahu wa ta'ala tiredness, and they claim that after Allah created the seven skies and seven earth, Allah subhanahu wa ta'ala got tired, so he sat on the throne and laid on his back to have a rest. Allah refuted the claim by this ayah in the Quran. وَلَقَدْ خَلَقُنَا السَّمَاوَاتِ وَالْأَرْضَ وَمَا بَيْنَهُمَا فِي سِتَّةِ أَيَّامٍ وَمَا مَسَّنَا مِنْ لُغُوبٍ. وَمَا مَسَّنَا مِنْ لُغُوبٍ, meaning Allah subhanahu wa ta'ala did not get tired, because Allah subhanahu wa ta'ala creates without making any movement, without having organs, without putting any physical effort. Because if you want to make something, if you want to do something, we make movements, we use our organs, and we put a physical effort to do something. That's why we get tired. But Allah subhanahu wa ta'ala does not create by making movement and putting effort. No, it's just because Allah willed for that to be, it will be at that exact time Allah willed for it to be. It comes into existence without Allah subhanahu wa ta'ala making any physical effort. Is that clear? If you want to make something, we make it by exerting some effort, by making movements. But Allah subhanahu wa ta'ala creates without making any movement, without putting any effort. Because Allah is not attributed with organs and limbs, because Allah is clear of all that. As Allah said in the Quran, لَيْسَ كَمِثْلِهِ شَيْءٍ. Allah subhanahu wa ta'ala created earth on the first 2 days, Sunday and Monday. Then Allah subhanahu wa ta'ala created the seven skies in the following 2 days, Tuesday and Wednesday. Then Allah subhanahu wa ta'ala created the animals, trees, valleys, mountains, all these things on Thursday and Friday. Then Allah subhanahu wa ta'ala made the earth plain, suitable for trees to grow. And that's the meaning of وَالْأَرْضَ بَعْدَ ذَلِكَ دَحَاهَا.

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3: Samar.
4: Sarah.
5: Mariah.
1: All right, welcome, girls. I hope we're doing well. And the chosen topic for today was actually handpicked by Samar herself. So, Samar, what's the topic for today?
3: The topic is about friendships.
1: All right, a great topic. Why did you pick it?
3: I feel like it's just, like, good to speak about. Like, people our age probably have, like, friendship problems, drama. Like, it mostly leads to friendships. So it's good to, like, get into that topic.
1: Mm, definitely. I think there's a lot to cover in friendships because the friends that you choose a lot of the times reflect the person that you are. Do you agree?
3: Yeah.
1: Yeah. And I think a lot of the times, even without realizing, we rub off on our friends and our friends rub off on us. And they can change us even without us feeling it or meaning to. So I think you have some questions for us today, Samar.
3: So I've got to ask you, ladies, what do you ladies think friendships are?
4: I think friendships are mainly built on, like, trust. To have a good friendship, you got to have trust with one another.
1: Okay, so trust is one of the major components for Mariah.
5: Well, I think for what I think friendship is all about, most of them start at school. So I think all being in the same class. So I think it really relies on, like, school-based, you know, activities, things that people do at school and stuff.
1: Yeah. I mean, I know that, Sarah, you're involved in a lot of extracurricular. So is it maybe just any kind of activity that you guys do together?
5: Yeah.
1: Regularly seeing each other?
5: Yeah, of course.
1: Yeah,
5: of course.
1: I think environment and having things in common, maybe.
5: Yeah.
1: Shared experiences is a key part of friendship. What about you? I'm curious to know your answer, Samar.
3: Well, what I think friendships are, it is one of the deepest human experiences. Everyone's going to go through it. It shapes us, it holds us, it sometimes breaks us. But friendships, I think it's a space where you're fully seen and still be fully accepted. It's being able to laugh until you can't breathe, but also cry in front of them without a shame. Not all friendships look the same. That's what makes them so fascinating, because you've got, like, childhood friends, the ones you knew before you knew who you were, and the ones that were there during your awkward stages.
1: Mm.
5: That's true. I agree with that one.
1: You gave a very at length and emotional response.
3: Yeah, like they full see you grow up.
1: Yeah, it's true. I mean, I know that for a lot of people, at least, they have friends from when they're children. And so they had maybe every experience together and they saw each other's quote-unquote awkward phases, yeah, and still stuck by their side,
3: yeah,
1: even when they weren't their best selves.
5: That's true.
1: And saw them become, you know, amazing human beings when they were older. And I think a person who is willing to stick around and not just stick by your side through your awkward phase, but also try and help you grow through it, advise you and push you to be better and push you to be the amazing person that they know you can be.
5: Yeah.
1: I think that's what I would call a friend.
3: Yeah. How do you feel after, like, for example, getting into an argument with a friend that you love most? How do you feel after that, after losing a friend?
1: I mean, I would divide those two questions. I might say, you know, arguing with a friend is one thing and losing a friend is another. Not all arguments have to lead to the end of a friendship.
3: Yeah.
1: So, well, let's start with the first part of your question. How do you feel when you argue with a good friend?
4: Sometimes it can be quite upsetting, especially when you guys are so close and it's over sometimes the most simplest things.
1: Yeah.
4: Normally the biggest fights start from the most simplest things and end up being something they shouldn't have turned out being too.
1: Yeah. A lot of problems in many relationships where we spend a lot of time together is one little thing stacked up on other little things, and it just compounds into this big thing that gets blown out of proportion.
4: Yeah.
1: You know, like one person might never voice, and I think a big part of it is boundaries. If you don't voice, oh, I don't like when you talk that way to me, for example, and you just let it slide over and over and over again until one day they do it and it just hits a nerve.
4: Yeah, you kind of explode.
1: Yeah.
4: Yeah.
1: And it seems like you're exploding over that small thing, but in fact, you're exploding over months or even years of the same treatment that you just never expressed was bothering you in the first place.
4: Yeah, yeah.
5: If a good friend were to fight with me, to be honest, I would first tell them the issue, the problem, and maybe speak to them and figure out how to sort it out. Unless they have done something that was way too far for me to forgive, right? Like maybe I would forgive you. I would not hold a grudge, but I wouldn't forget it. If something hurts me, it kind of hurts. And I think a lot of people do relate to that.
1: Yeah.
5: That if someone was to get hurt, they forgive, yes, but sometimes they just don't forget it.
1: 100%. Because you have to understand that it's telling of a person's behavior how they treat you.
5: Yeah.
1: And so if you can't tolerate that behavior or a person with such values, then maybe you shouldn't be friends.
5: Yeah, I agree with that one. Because many people go through those things. Many people get into arguments with their friends and it could be over she said and he said, you know, those kind of dramas. And it can get to a point where people just like start arguing over each other and then everyone gets involved and it becomes really big and then the person will be just like standing there and they'll be like, I'm not going to be able to keep going like this if you're going to keep pushing things onto me like that.
1: Yeah.
5: And then, yes, they'll forgive later on, but they won't forget something like that, definitely.
1: Yeah, I think it's for your own peace of mind that, you know, no matter how much someone hurts you in life, forgive them. But don't forget how they treat you. Don't be naive enough to fall into the same issue again and again.
5: Yeah, I agree with that one. So, like, people usually use this as experience so they know that in the future how to prevent that from happening to them again. That way they know how to deal with it if it would happen to them again.
1: Yeah, that's right. I think arguments, you know, they're important as long as they are conducted in a way that is healthy and has the end goal of us being good again, you know, being friends again. And it's not to bring each other down, which is unfortunately the trend with a lot of arguments that we see between friends, especially in younger age groups, you know. I know that growing up, I didn't see a lot of fights that were, you know, they had the goal of, oh, okay, but at the end of this, we're going to be good again. We're going to be tight, just the same as we were. It's always, how can I tear her down the way that she is tearing me down? How can I make her feel how I'm feeling?
5: Yeah.
1: Right?
3: Yeah.
1: So it is important to keep in mind that arguments don't always have to be negative. They can be healthy as long as the people are respectful to each other. But I want to know, Samar, what's your thoughts?
3: I feel like if I was arguing with like a good friend, I'd want to know what the argument is about. If it's about like leading to rumors, like, oh, someone told me that you said this, I'll be like, that's childish, because why are we listening to other people if there's no, like, for example, proof, or if you didn't hear it come out of my mouth?
1: Exactly.
3: So I don't get, like, sometimes I don't get why stuff leads to that point. Like, we should just be trusting each other. Even trust is like another thing, because for you to trust someone is like a big thing. It's like you give like your all to them. Like you trust them with like, for example, your phone password, your secrets, family problems, if something's happening at home. But then, for example, also another big thing is if you ever get into an argument with them and it's like a huge one, what if they go behind your back telling everyone that about your secrets?
5: Yeah.
3: Like, sometimes it leads to that. Sometimes you have to learn who you trust and you know them that well that they won't do that.
1: Yeah.
5: I agree with Samar. I really agree with her. Those, like, something she said, like the childish things when people just start rumors, people believe things without actually having proof. And that hurts a lot of people.
1: Yeah.
5: Because I believe if someone is to be accused of something, unless you see this thing happening with your own eyes,
1: you need to start then questioning it more, question the source that is giving you this information and their history. You know, sometimes, as you said, trust is a big, big deal. And Mariah said that at the beginning of the episode, that one of the foundational aspects of a friendship is trust. And so maybe the question then becomes, how seriously are we taking the concept of friendship? Are we being choosy and selective with the people that we choose as friends? Because if friends are the people that we trust, and trust with valuable information like what Samar was mentioning, then maybe we should be very, very, very careful with the people that we call our friends, and especially with the information that we share with them.
4: Yeah, 100%. I agree with all three answers. Rumors is a big thing when it comes to fights. It could be over the littlest thing. Like, for example, someone will make up a rumor that Dima called Summer's outfit not nice, and people will believe that and start thinking that Dima is a bad person.
1: I would never do that.
4: And then people won't want to be friends with Dima because they will think she is a bad person who just
3: criticizes
4: exactly. And every
3: it, like,
4: little thing.
3: Gives you a name. Like, even names on a person doesn't even look good.
1: Yeah.
3: Mm-hmm. Like, for example, if you're going to start fighting, like, for no reason, rumors for no reason, accusations for no reason, people are going to start speaking. You just need to know the person, because some people make rumors or they fight just to say something.
1: 100%.
5: I'd like to add something that Samad reminded me of. People, like she said, we could be friends with people from our childhood, but you never know what ends up happening that might change their mind about you.
1: Yeah.
5: Many, many people actually may seem really, really nice.
1: Mm.
5: And it could be like that from childhood. And you'd be like, oh, she's my best friend. Oh, my God. Like, I trust her with everything. And then one day, it could be who knows how many years from since they became friends until maybe they're older. And then just one day, some switch flips in her and she goes, yeah, no, I don't. And then she spreads things about the girl.
1: Yeah.
5: So that happens a lot, actually, where people trust people. And it gets to a point where others think, oh, you know what, like, I've been her friend for, say, for example, 14 years, and I think it's time, like, I don't want to be friends with her anymore, she's getting too boring, this and that. And then they just go and they spread everything. It can be even for the slightest thing, like someone had said something bad about the other person, and then that person goes and spreads everything, which is why trust is a big thing. I know Samad and Mariah had mentioned that, and you have to be careful with who you trust, because sometimes it can get out of hand.
1: Definitely.
3: Yeah, because some friends may not stay with you until the future.
1: Mm.
3: Like, even how close they are with you, what if they're not there with you in the future?
1: Mm.
3: But some friends can stay. Like, do you guys have, like, any friends that has stayed with you from childhood or from primary school?
1: Myself, I can safely say that I do not have any friends that have stayed with me from... And it depends when you say childhood, but I would count childhood as, say, primary school. I don't have any friends since primary. Do you, Mariah?
4: Me? Yeah, no, I don't. Personally, in my life, I've never had many friends at all.
1: Mm.
4: And I've learned not to get attached to certain people because trust has always been a big thing for me. And in my friend groups, always one person will be, we can't trust them. So then the whole friend group will just fall apart.
1: Yeah.
4: Like, that's been all my friendships my whole life. So I've actually never stayed with one person since childhood.
1: And what about you, Sarah?
5: I wouldn't call them friends. I'd call them classmates now. We were close, very close. But like I said, people drift away.
1: Yeah.
5: And it's normal. It's all right.
3: Yeah.
1: That's the thing, is like, not every friendship ending is necessarily because this person was untrustworthy or betrayed you. It can just be that you grew apart. You have different interests. You're busy with different things in life.
5: Yeah.
1: Because I know that you mentioned one of the key components of friendship to you is that you spend a lot of time together, have a lot in common.
5: Yeah.
1: If you don't have anything in common anymore, sometimes that tends to make you drift away from each other as
5: Not
1: well.
5: Not just that. It's just like a busy life. My mate might have things and then I would have other things.
1: Yeah.
5: We won't have time to, like, spend with each other. And eventually we're going to end up meeting other people. We're going to befriend other people, of course.
1: Yeah.
5: And I know that not everything stays the same.
1: Yeah.
5: Things change and people do change as well.
1: 100%, definitely. There was something that I wanted to go back to that was very, very important, which is that as close as you might be to that friend, even if they were someone from childhood, or they were someone even related to you, as close as you might be, sometimes circumstances change and people reveal themselves to be not who you thought they were. Because of that, you tend to drift away, and that is completely fine, as long as you are looking out for yourself and you know that the friends that you're choosing for yourself are people that align with your values. If you like to be a trustworthy person who is completely transparent, tells people the truth and comes clean when you do the wrong thing, and your friend isn't that way, you're going to clash.
5: Yeah.
1: If that person, you know, they suppress things, they keep things inside them and they don't tell you the truth about things, whereas you're a person who values people telling you the truth, even if it hurts you at the time,
5: mm-hmm.
1: you are going to have problems. You people are misaligned. So it is important to not only look at, okay, I am stuck with these people in class, for example, or these are the people that are available.
5: Mm-hmm.
1: Yes, be amicable to them, be polite, but would you call that person your friend if you know that you have misaligned values? Because like we said, they might change you.
3: Yeah.
5: Yeah, I agree with that.
1: And you might start acting in a way that goes against your own values.
5: Mm-hmm.
1: So do you want to go against what you know to be right just to be friends with this person, just to say that you have a friend? That's a dilemma that a lot of people face in school.
5: Yeah.
1: Right?
5: Yeah, I agree with that. I really do.
1: A lot of people would rather be in a toxic friend group than be alone.
3: I feel like a toxic friend group can change you heaps.
1: 100%.
3: I used to be in a toxic friend group, but I used to think it was cool, but I never used to do what they did, but it changed the way I am now. I feel like I've changed heaps and better than what I did 2 years ago. So I feel like friendships can change the way you are.
1: Of the things that you realized changed in you or in other people in that group, did it come about all of a sudden? Did it happen over time? Is it something that you were conscious of while it was happening to you, if it did happen to you? Or was it something that you didn't even realize happened to you?
3: I feel like distance. I started to realize the more I started to hang out with them, that these people are actually like not my friend. They weren't my friend at all because they started making rumors, accusations, like we were talking from before. And just like they were creating drama for no reason at all. And thankful for my mom to help me get out of the toxic environment and friendship. So I'm really glad for that.
1: I'm really thankful for your mum as well. And I'm thankful that you were aware enough to involve an adult that you can trust. Because a lot of the times we think that we can handle things ourselves. And even if that is the case, it is nice to lean on your support systems and get their advice. Because even though you might know what to do, you might not know how to do it.
5: Yeah.
1: You might not know the best way or what ways they could possibly harm you. And so this person with foresight, or a person who has hindsight experience, can tell you, okay, watch out for 1, 2, 3, don't do this, do it this way instead. All of that is valuable information. Sarah, you look like you have something to say.
5: Yeah, you know, I agree with somewhat on that. I was also in a toxic friendship, this friend group actually, me and my friend that was in my class, and I had two others. And as they grew, it was their last year at school, and I realized that every time there was something, I would end up getting in trouble with them. And that slowly, it made me realize that people like that are just there to get you into trouble with them or to use you in such a way. And I realized like many people do that. And as soon when it came to their graduation, I realized it was time to, you know, break contact. I couldn't really deal with people that were so toxic and that push you to do the bad thing. Because I think if you were to find the right group of friends, they might push you to do the good thing and not get you to do something bad.
1: Yeah.
5: Now, I think Mariah also has something to say.
4: Yeah, I can agree with both Samar and Sarah. I had the same experience with my first year of high school. They actually invited me into their friend group. At the start of the year, we were all fresh out of primary. But as the year went on, we started doing really bad things. And I can say they did encourage me to do the wrong things with them. But it's actually changed me for the better. Like, I've stopped everything I was doing. Like, the biggest message from our experiences is, like, examine the people before you start to really get to know them.
1: Yeah,
3: yeah, I feel like that's a big thing.
1: It's a huge deal. A lot of the times, like I said, we just call whoever is close to us at the time because we have similar circumstances. We call them friends.
3: Yeah.
1: You know, we take the term very casually. But friend, you know, as you described, it's a very personal bond.
3: Yeah.
1: And you keep this person close to you sometimes even if you don't necessarily like them or you don't agree with their values and the way that they act, you still stay close to that person. And sometimes it is a matter of, well, I've been friends with this person for 3, 4, 5, 6 years. Why not just continue until I graduate school, for example? But you don't realize what it's doing to you until one day you might have an explosive situation.
3: Yeah.
1: Rumors and lies and betrayal, and people get hurt. And in that situation is when a lot of people tend to break off and go out on their own, because they do realize that being on your own is better than being in bad company.
4: Yeah, yeah, definitely. Like for 3 terms of the year, I was with that friend group. The last term of my school year, I was hanging out with one person, and this one person changed the end of my year better than that whole group of 10 kids did.
1: Yeah.
4: And advice from me is one person can be better than like 15, 20 people.
3: That's a good advice, to be honest.
1: That's a nice segue into our next question, which is if you had the ability to advise someone who was in your situation when you were younger, what would your advice be to them? Is that your advice?
4: That'll be my advice. Like stick to one person or like one or two, rather than 10, 15, group. 20.
1: Yeah.
3: Yeah.
4: Because one bad person in that big group can affect everybody else.
1: Yeah. And let's look at it, you know, just realistically. A lot of the times groups of 15, 20 people, I don't know how close they are. I don't know how well they all know each other.
3: Yeah, you don't.
1: And yet they associate.
3: You don't know if they're, like, gonna, like, all plan to turn around and, like,

0: apologize and they found out the truth. So I feel like it just depends. And even when the whole grade hated me, I was hanging out with one person. Like Mariah said, like the one person is just going to understand you and then probably like take your back. You get what I mean?
1: Yeah. So what's your advice? I'd like to know. What's your advice that you would give to someone who was in your position?
0: Don't get attached. Like, I feel like the big main thing is do not get attached to someone. My big issue when I was younger, and alhamdulillah, like, I've grown out of it, is I used to be so attached, and I was, like, I would never want to let go of them. Like, I didn't want them to leave my sight. If they were hanging out with someone else, I used to get, like, so upset, like, because, like, what if they were going to turn around and leave me? Or, you know, and then they ended up leaving me because I was too attached and I didn't let them breathe. But, like, now I finally learned from that, which is, like, a good thing.
1: The statement, don't get attached, might sway people the wrong way. I would add to it everything that you explained, definitely. Yeah. I feel like the way that you explained it makes a lot of sense for the statement that you said. Don't get attached, meaning don't get overly attached and to the wrong people.
0: Yeah. Because like, imagine if you get attached to someone and you trust them with so much things and then they go around like behind your back and telling, like, for example, this person saying, oh, Samar did this. Do you guys get what I mean?
1: Oh, yeah, definitely. I mean, I would say it's bigger than just, for example, trusting them with your passwords or your secrets or personal issues. You're trusting them with your heart because you genuinely care about them and the things that you're sharing are so that you can connect with them as you do in friendships. And you're trusting them with your reputation because as easily as you say it to them, they might find it even easier for them to say it to someone else. Yeah. And it's just talk to that person. They don't see it as valuable information that you've trusted them with.
2: Dima, reputation is a big thing, honestly, because people like to use that to their advantage. Yeah. They like to think that it's okay to ruin someone's reputation. It's not gonna hurt them. It's all right. Nothing bad is going to happen. But honestly, they don't know what would happen because they don't have their reputation ruined. Something close to that had happened to me recently, blamed me for something I haven't done. And honestly, first of all, I really trusted this person really, and it hurt. It wasn't me because I had nothing to do with it. One, it hurt. Two, it ruined my reputation. It hurts. It really, really does.
1: Yeah.
2: But honestly, the most you can do is just try and convince people that it wasn't you. Just look at the brighter side of the situation.
0: Yeah.
2: Maybe stay away from these type of people. So you have to be really careful with who you really trust.
1: Yeah, I would say don't let people hurt you the same way. So if once upon a time you thought this person could be trusted with this level of information, you know, I'm pointing high. I want you, dear listeners, to imagine that you have sort of a pyramid structure. The bottom is the information that you would share with the general public and the top is the stuff that you don't say out loud because it's so personal.
2: Yeah.
1: Anyone that you're trusting with information on the higher end of that pyramid and they betray your trust, make sure that you put them down a notch.
0: Yeah.
1: Don't share that kind of valuable personal information anymore and don't let them do the wrong thing to you again the same way that they did it, you know.
2: Yeah, I think it's best if you just, like, you don't start any problems because someone accused you of something. I think it's best if you just keep distance and leave it at a good note.
1: Yeah.
2: It prevents drama. It prevents a lot of, like, major incidents that happen.
1: Yeah.
2: And I know many people do get, like, nervous when things like this happen.
0: Mm. Also, attachment and trust, like, if someone breaks the trust, everyone's going to go through the stage of friendships. Don't give them too much personal info.
1: Yeah.
0: Like, don't trust them too much because if they break it, if they go telling around people just to start drama with you or to seem cool or to try and fit in, it's really not cool, you know?
1: Yeah.
3: When, Dima, you were talking about the pyramid
0: structure?
3: Yeah.
1: Yeah. Yeah.
3: Personally, I would never allow anyone to be at the top.
0: Yeah.
3: Like, if anything is to be happening at home, like, I wouldn't even tell my own cousins.
0: Yeah.
3: So, like, another little piece of advice is don't tell everyone your life problems because they will go and spread it around.
0: Exactly. Yeah,
3: especially if you've only known this friend for, like, a year.
1: Yeah.
0: Yeah.

0: it's not good.
1: Yeah. A lot of us, even people that we look up to, adults that we think have it all together, a lot of them also went through these trials and tribulations when they were younger, where they had friends that were not good for them, friends that betrayed them, friends that, you know, were toxic to them, spoke about them, what have you. They went through that and they came out the other side the person that they are because they learned that lesson, you know. But make sure that you learn lessons early, because a lot of the times in life, you'll keep having to learn the same lesson over and over and over again until you finally understand that lesson and you grow from it. They say a donkey doesn't fall in the same hole twice.
2: Yeah.
1: You know, that's a common proverb that they say. So the meaning of it is make sure that when you fall into that mistake, you pick yourself up, you take the lesson and you keep marching on and yeah. you don't go back.
2: I think from learning these lessons, it makes you a better person. It makes 100%. You, it makes exactly. you more aware of what, like, your surroundings, of who to trust and who yeah. not to trust,
1: yeah.
2: who to let in and who not to let in. It gives you that, you know, that mindset that, oh, okay, this person has done this and this to me. I need to be careful. I need to make sure this doesn't happen to me again.
1: That's right.
2: I need to look, like, I need to open my eyes and focus.
1: Yeah.
2: Because
1: yeah.
2: people tend to forget, and they tend to bring people back in, tell them about their life, tell them all this and things that are happening at home and things that are happening with them that shouldn't be going out.
1: Mm.
2: And then they end up going around and spreading it around like it's a normal thing. It yeah. really isn't.
1: You know, Sarah, the thing is, a lot of people don't learn that lesson when they're younger, but a lot of people also do. The yeah. people that don't will keep repeating those mistakes into adulthood. Mm-hmm. The people that do are the people that a lot of us look up to, you know, a lot of the people that we look up to, they are very good at judging character. Why are yeah. they good at judging character? Because they were surrounded by a lot of fake people when they were younger. They were hurt a lot. They know the signs. They know what indicates about this person that they're being fake, that they're being a traitor, that they're going to hurt me or hurt someone else.
3: Yeah, yeah exactly.
2: You know what I mean? That. I think you should be more careful with who you surround yourself with. Yep. Not just for your, like, your secrets to be out. It's for your feelings. You don't want to hurt that.
1: That's
2: because
1: right.
2: it's been hurt once. You don't want to hurt them again. Even if you don't learn the first time, there's always the second and third.
3: Yeah.
2: But I really think, dear listeners, that you should pay attention to what happens around you, to make sure that you surround yourself with people that are going to help you in this life. That's gonna
3: yeah.
2: encourage you, support you, and not backstab you and use your things against you and stuff. Yeah.
3: But I feel like once you get older, you're gonna like probably look back at it and be like, why did I do this?
1: Mm.
3: Like, that was like kind of childish of me.
1: Yes.
3: But people grow out of it, you know,
1: yeah.
3: and
1: yeah.
3: some people don't.
1: And, you know, that's why I was so happy when you mentioned, you know, talking to your mum and seeking your mum out for help and seeking her counsel.
3: Yeah.
1: Because a lot of the times our parents have that amazing judgment of
3: like
1: character.
3: Like they've gone through it.
2: Yeah.
1: You know, how many parents will tell you, I know how to spot your fake friends, and in fact they will be
2: trying. My mum all the time. She always tells me, this person, be careful of them.
1: Exactly.
2: And I'm like, oh,
3: this
2: okay.
3: person seems fake.
2: Yeah.
1: And sometimes we think to ourselves, my mum doesn't know them like I know
3: yeah.
1: them.
3: Yeah.
1: And in fact, a lot of people would testify to you that, no, in fact, the person that my mom said was fake was fake.
3: Fake, yeah.
1: The person that my dad said would hurt me did hurt me. Because
3: yeah.
1: they know, because they know the signs to look out for.
3: They've gone yeah. through it.
1: They went
3: lot.
1: Through that. That's,
2: yeah.
1: you know,
2: I'm actually really
1: with.
2: Thankful for having my parents there and telling me who to choose and who not to choose.
1: Yeah.
2: And like to tell me, to give me the right path. Because without them, I don't think, yeah.
1: And, you know, as much as we might think ourselves distant from our parents, sometimes they do know us.
3: Yeah.
2: Yes.
1: You know, even in the times where we don't know ourselves, we're still figuring things out and we're choosing friends, trying to see where we fit in. And you don't even know yourself. Your parents know you.
2: Yeah,
1: they
2: of course.
1: Know the kind of people that you're surrounding yourself with, and they know which ones aren't good for you and which ones are bound to hurt you.
2: Yeah, I think it's because when you surround yourself with these people, you end up changing.
1: Mm.
2: Like, I think your
1: yes.
2: parents really realize that you change.
1: 100%.
2: Mindset, yeah. everything, it just changes.
1: Even if they don't tell you that, oh, I realize that you changed, they notice.
2: They know, yeah, they notice.
3: Yeah.
2: They notice straight away. I
1: yeah.
2: mean, of course they're going to notice. They're
3: yeah.
2: your parents,
3: yeah.
2: you know?
1: They love you, they care about you, they watched over you your whole life. So, of course, they would be looking out for you and looking to see what factors in your life are changing to cause this personality that you have now.
2: Mm-hmm.
3: And your parents, like, obviously know you. I feel like the big thing is, if you're, like, having trouble with something, go straight to your parents. I feel like that's like a good advice. Like,
2: I agree with that.
3: Ask your, like, for example, your mom or your dad, like, what should you do? And they'll help you, like, because they've gone through that and they would probably know.
1: Yeah.
3: They'd probably dealt with rumors, drama, boys.
2: I think
3: girls.
2: The only people you can really trust so well is your parents.
1: Yeah, I
2: really think that. Your parents.
1: I can't imagine that a parent would want to take the private things that their child shares with them and spread it to other people.
2: Definitely not. They're, like, your parents, I believe that our parents love us. They want the best for you. So you have to be careful. Like, you should always speak to your parents, always open up to your parents, because they know how to help you. They know how to solve your problems.
1: Yeah. Even in the worst of times when you are the one that caused the problem, still be the one to go to your parents and tell them before they hear it from someone else.
2: Yeah,
1: because they're bound to.
2: It's better to hear from their kid than to hear from another person that, oh, your son or daughter or et cetera had done 1, 2, 3 in school or done 1, 2, 3 outside of school. And I think it's best if you tell them yourself than have it hear it from a teacher, a friend, a parent, you know, someone else.
1: Yeah.
3: Your parents, like, they've probably gone through what you're probably going through now, and they're going to 100% understand you. I feel like it's best to go to your parents so you don't do the same mistake that they probably did in the past.
1: Yeah.
3: So I feel like it's good to go to them so they can help and encourage you not to do what they did and to do it the better way.
1: I feel like the way that you said it was so spot on, because I recently spoke to a parent who told me, you know, when my son comes and talks to me, it's like I'm looking at myself. And I can almost anticipate exactly the words that he's going to say, because those are the words that I would have chosen.
3: Yeah.
1: Those are the words that I would have said in his situation. And so when he comes to me with problems, I know how to deal with them because I already know who he is. Mm. He's like me.
3: Yeah.
1: Yeah.
3: It's like a mirror.
1: Yeah, definitely. So you gave advice, I believe, Samad, and you gave advice, Mariah. Did you give advice, Sarah?
2: Advice to give to someone who was in my, who would be in my position?
1: Yeah.
2: I think they should be really careful with who they trust, really careful with who they surround themselves with.
1: Yeah.
2: I think the people that they surround themselves with is really important.
1: Yeah.
2: And I think that they should really keep things that are really, really private to themselves, things that they don't want people to know about. Mm-hmm. I think they should keep it to themselves and not have it spread around, because it can get bad.
3: Yeah.
2: Be careful with who you choose to be your friend, because not everyone seems to be the same. People have their ups and downs. People have their, you know, they have their different mindsets.
1: Yep.
2: Some people think it's okay to hurt others. Others don't think so.
1: Mm-hmm.
2: You know, everyone has a different heart. Everyone has a different set of mind.
3: Yeah.
2: And you need to be careful with who you choose.
1: Definitely. I mean, I don't want to end this episode by people thinking, oh, do I have to be paranoid about everyone that I'm friends with?
2: Yeah, of course.
1: We do want to make it clear that there are good people to choose to be your friends.
2: Mm-hmm.
1: And sometimes it's just a matter of looking at who are the people that aren't as popular.
3: Yeah.
1: Sometimes it really is that, because in school environments, a person who doesn't make fun of other people and bring them down for their own, you know, gain or attention, a person who doesn't necessarily want to be in the limelight and showing off and wearing, you know, the nicest clothes or following trends and et cetera, usually that person who's themselves, they keep to themselves, they keep their secrets, they're very quiet, respectful people, end up being some of the sweetest people with great hearts.
2: I agree with that. I agree.
1: And they are just waiting for someone with a good heart to befriend, because they don't want to be associated with these people who have a bad reputation.
3: Don't bully anyone. Bullying is also a big thing.
1: Yeah.
3: Yes. It's also in friendships.
1: Yeah.
3: Because even if that person is very quiet and they like every subject, and if someone is encouraging you to bully them, don't listen. That's not a friend.
1: Mm.
3: Because why are you listening to them if they want to ruin your reputation? Just, like, stay away from those people, you know?
1: 100%.
2: Yeah. Bullying is also a really big thing, Samar. I agree with that, because many people like to bully people who are alone.
1: Mm.
2: Especially, like, when people want to keep to themselves, they like to bully. Yeah, they like to bully them. And honestly, for a person to keep to themselves and not have so much friends or not have friends at all, I think it's better for them. And I think the most quietest people are the ones who are alone.
3: Yeah.
2: And people who bully them, that's
1: Like, yeah, those are the loud ones.
2: Yeah.
3: Mariah, would you like to put anything on top of bullying?
1: You've been awfully quiet this episode. I think she's one of those quiet people that have hearts of gold.
3: Yeah.
0: Yes, I am. But bullies are normally the ones going through a hard time at home.
3: That's such a good point.
0: Yeah. I've realized a lot of bullies, their parents are going through divorce, or you know, their parents are very rude to them.
1: Yeah,
3: divorce is a big thing as well, Mariah.
0: Yeah, I feel like bullies are getting bullied at home.
3: I feel like if one parent is divorced, like imagine just following, like you see your parents fighting, abusing each other, they're gonna obviously think that that's okay in the future, and then like. It depends on which parent you're living with and, like, how they teach you. But it also comes, like, the personality also comes from the parent.
1: Yeah.
3: You learn everything from the parent. You follow the parent. And, like...
1: Yeah. That's why she was saying, you know, usually the person that's bullying is getting bullied at home because it's learned behaviour. You know what I mean?
3: Imagine, like, if you're getting abused at home, for example. If someone is, like, abusing you, maybe they're getting abused at home.
1: Yeah.
3: But
1: see, you know what I love about, like, you guys understanding this and obviously telling the dear listeners about this is that if you actually, you clock that, like, you realize the person that's bullying you or that's bullying others is getting bullied at home. And so you not affiliating with them might get you bullied. But you know how to take the power away from them is by realizing this person is a subject of bullying as well.
0: Yeah, probably, exactly.
3: Maybe they need a hug.
1: Maybe they do need a hug. Maybe they need some empathy. And frankly, you know, if you recognize that, maybe you're able to talk to them in a way one-on-one, not in public as they might do, one-on-one, and advise them actually get to their heart.
3: Yeah,
1: or find someone suitable to.
3: Yeah. I feel like talking to them in public is going to make them retaliate. Make them, like...
2: It'll cause big drama.
3: Yeah, it will make it, like, a big thing. And if you, like, talk to them in private, we don't know. Maybe they'll break down to you in tears. Maybe, like, they'll hug you randomly and cry on your shoulder.
1: Yeah.
3: Like, you don't know how someone is. So that's why, like, we're saying, don't bully someone. Even if you're not the one bullying, what if it's the one that is being bullied? If you're being bullied, it might lead to you harming yourself or depression. Even a big thing, even when you're talking to your friends and if something slips out of the blue, like, think before you speak.
1: Yeah, that's right. A lot of the times we don't realize when our friends are people that we call friends. Are actually our bullies, our biggest bullies.
0: Yeah.
1: Or that we are actually bullying someone else.
3: Yeah.
1: Because, you know, bullying is not necessarily so, like, obvious.
3: Mm-hmm.
1: You know, it's not the stuff that you see in a lot of movies or, like, you know, the stuff that we grew up watching on TV. Sometimes it's something sneaky, like pretending that you care about someone just to get something out of them. That's still bullying.
3: That is still bullying because then you're going to, like, use it against them.
1: Yeah, you're manipulating them.
3: If you want to get your future job and then that person knows what you did.
1: Reputation.
3: Yeah, reputation. Like they're scared what you're going to do to the customers or your patients.
1: Yeah, that's right. So we are just about to wrap up for today's episode. Yeah. Obviously, this topic is so huge.
3: Yeah.
1: And maybe we can cover it some other time, you know, expand on it more. But... thank you, girls, so much for everything that you shared today.
3: You're welcome.
1: I think
0: no worries.
1: I feel like this is such a big topic, and I had a really good time. I learned a lot from you guys.
3: Yeah.
1: Mariah, I might ask you for your last word as well.
0: The main thing from what we've learned today is don't copy other people. Don't get influenced by other people.
1: Mm-hmm.
0: Also, think about what you do before you do it.
3: Exactly.
1: Definitely. And Sarah, what's your final statement?
2: I think trust. Trust. Don't be so open when it comes to trust. Make sure you be careful with who you trust and you be careful with who you surround yourself with. Keep the most personal information to yourself.
1: Yep.
3: Dima, what is your last statement?
1: Oh, I didn't know I was getting one.
3: Yes,
2: Dima, go on.
3: I would love to hear.
1: I want to end on a positive note as much as I can because as much as, you know, definitely there are some negative influences, some negative choices. Mm. Some people do have friends that lasted them from childhood into adulthood. Yes. And that all goes back to choosing the friends that care about you and who advise you. And so my advice is, if you want good friends, be a good friend. Be the one who advises and loves another person and loves the best for them and supports them when they're doing the right thing and points out to them in private, in a kind way, when they're not doing so well, when they're doing the wrong thing, they're going down a dark path. Be the one that's there for them with all the compassion and understanding that you can muster.
3: Dima, I feel like this is like a good topic like for us to speak about.
2: Yeah.
1: I love it, and I loved, you know, having this intelligent conversation with you. Yeah.
2: Thank you, Dima.
1: It was very enlightening. Thank you so much, girls. And thank you, dear listeners, for tuning in. We do hope that you enjoyed this episode and found it beneficial. And we hope that you tune in to the next episode of Young Minds.

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2: We're delighted to welcome you back once again to our program on 92.1 FM. It's a privilege to have you continue sharing your knowledge with our listeners, especially on the important topic of innovations in Islam. We started last week discussing innovations, and we got to the beginning of category one, but we didn't finish. So we'd like to continue our discussion on innovations, inshallah.
1: Yeah, inshallah. Bismillah, alhamdulillah, wa sallallahu wa sallam ala Sayyidina Muhammadin Rasulillah. Yeah, as we discussed last week, the topic of innovations and how it's the season of this discussion, it takes long and it needs a couple of episodes probably. And we discussed the importance of understanding what an innovation is, what the innovation is linguistically, and what the innovation is in the religious context.
2: Yeah.
1: And what some scholars of Islam said with regards to the innovation and what it is, and what is it categorized into. And that is brought up due to the fact that there are deviant groups who spread misconceptions and start to say, just about the Mawlid, bid'ah, bid'ah, bid'ah, because this is the month where the Muslims celebrate the Mawlid.
2: Mm-hmm.
1: Whereas it was known previously and currently that all Muslims around the world with their different languages, throughout the month of Rabi' al-Awwal, they celebrate the Mawlid. In some places around the world, they have a week full of celebrations. Some of them have a month full of celebrations. But subhanAllah, unfortunately, those deviant groups, they have a loud voice, which have resonated through and reached through our individuals of different communities. So it's up to teachers of Islam and mashayikh and students of knowledge to ensure they have a proper understanding of what the scholars say and to defend the methodology of Ahlul Sunnah wal Jama'ah.
2: Yeah.
1: So after explaining last week that what the bid'ah is in the language, in Arabic language, and what it means in the religious context, and we explained that the scholars of Islam, they mentioned that the bid'ah is, in general, it's categorized into good or bad. Just as Imam al-Shafi'i radiyallahu anhu said, that al-bid'atu bid'atun mahmuda wa bid'atun madhmuma. And this was narrated by al-Imam al-Bayhaqi in one of his books with an authentic chain of narration back to Imam al-Shafi'i, that he said this statement. He said, al-bid'ah, it's either a praised bid'ah or a dispraised bid'ah. The bid'ah that is in accordance with the sunnah, it is praised. And whatever is against the sunnah, or is not in accordance with the teachings of the Prophet sallallahu alayhi wa sallam, it is dispraised. And other than Imam al-Shafi'i as well, spoke about this matter. So, we started off last week by mentioning that some of the scholars explicitly stated that al-bid'ah is categorized into five.
2: No.
1: Just like the acts of a human, an accountable person, is categorized into five. Before we talk about the bid'ah, a person's action is divided into five. Yeah? So either his action is either an obligatory action, a recommended action, a permissible action, a disliked or a haram. Those are the ahkam that the scholars refer to when they want to categorize a person's doing, anything he does.
2: Yeah.
1: As well, bid'ah is categorized into those five. There has been innovations in this nation after Prophet Muhammad sallallahu alaihi wasallam, which he didn't do, that are categorized into obligatory, recommended, permissible, disliked, and forbidden, haram. That's one way in categorizing the bid'ah. The other way in categorizing bid'ah is to say it generally, it's either good or bad. That's one way. And another way in detail is to categorize it that way into five, where there's an obligatory bid'ah, and we gave an example of that last week, where, for example, the different sciences in the religion that get studied by seekers of knowledge, such as usul al-fiqh, fundamentals of jurisprudence, or the principles of jurisprudence, the science of hadith, known in Arabic as Mustalah al-Hadith, some aspects of ilm al-kalam, aqidah, the terminologies used and the way the scholars wrote and explained weren't present before that. Also the nahw, the Arabic grammar, and tasrif, as well, balagha. These types of sciences weren't present before at the time of the companions. They didn't used to sit and study this.
2: Yeah.
1: But the scholars started to introduce these terminologies. Each group of scholars specific to their science. And that's something also, yani, people who seek knowledge know that you might find in some books a term used in the science of, let's say, hadith, that has its specific meaning in that context, and the same word might be used in a different science, and that has a different meaning in that context. So the way they work, the way they explain, the way they talk, how they say it and what they use, all of that has been innovated.
2: Yeah,
1: they are innovations. Like I said last week, the companions didn't used to say هذا حديث صحيح or حسن or ضعيف. They didn't used to say, oh, this is فاعل مرفوع, this is مفعول به منصوب, this is مضاف إليه مجرور. They didn't used to speak like that. Although these terminologies used to be used in Arabic, they were there. But when they started to write these sciences, they innovated the use of these words in a specific context, which is known in Arabic as istilah. This type of work is a bid'ah, but it's a good bid'ah. In fact, it's an obligation. Why? Because this is something that is needed within the Muslim community. It's needed within the Muslims in order for them to understand the religion, in order for them to understand the proofs, the hadith, the Quran. They know which hadith they can take by in order to prove a specific judgment. Which hadith, which type of hadith are you allowed to use as proof in the creed? Which hadith are you allowed to use as proof in jurisprudence?
2: Yeah.
1: Which ones can you use in performing good deeds? These different questions that I just mentioned, the answer to those is through learning these sciences, in which a lot of their terminologies were innovated. The scholars said about this innovation, or these innovations, there are obligation. What type of obligation are we referring to here? We're referring to the communal obligation, where there has to be a portion of the community who knows these, this knowledge. Just like we say about a communal obligation, like the funeral prayer,
2: mm-hmm.
1: It's a communal obligation. If one person from the community
2: mm-hmm.
1: carries out the requirements, the obligation towards the dead Muslim in washing him, shrouding him, praying on him, burying him.
2: Yeah.
1: This has to be done within the community. If a group does it, then they are all safe from committing the sin of not doing it. If no one does it in the community, then all those who knew about it in the community commit a sin. That's a communal obligation. So these types of knowledge, it is an innovation, and it is an obligatory innovation, but which obligation? The communal one.
2: Yeah.
1: So there has to be people in the community who understand this knowledge, they know it, and they understand it in order to use it. So that's an example of a obligatory bid'ah. From the innovations is the recommended innovation. It has been... The scholars mentioned that the second category for innovations is a recommended innovation. And they gave examples to these innovations, such as placing the dots on the words in the Mus'haf.
2: Yeah.
1: In the past, like for example, قُلْ هُوَ اللَّهُ أَحَدْ, the Qaf did not have two dots on top of it. The Ba did not have a dot under, the Noon did not have a dot on top, the Ta did not have two dots on top.
2: Yeah.
1: At the time of the Prophet, this was not done.
2: It wasn't needed at that time.
1: They didn't need it.
2: Yeah, they were so eloquently
1: because they were able to read the Arabic writing without the dots on top.
2: Yes.
1: And they will be able to figure out which letter it is based on the context.
2: That actually amazes me, subhanAllah.
1: That's how they were, subhanAllah. And if you were to look at images of masahif that have been kept in museums and the like, you see, it's written without dots.
2: Yeah.
1: This writing of the dots on top of letters was innovated later, which is a recommended innovation because it is something that helps the Muslim in his matter of the religion, which helps the Muslim in reciting Quran.
2: Yeah.
1: Especially when non-Arabs started to merge with Arabs, later on when Islam started to spread, you had people who wanted to perform acts of worship like reciting the Quran, who were non-Arab initially, like their background is not Arabic, so they don't have that proficiency that the Arabs did. But if they wanted to read Quran, for having the dots on there only assists them. And this is part of the religion. Like, you can't tell me, oh, this is nothing got to do with the religion, putting dots on letters.
2: Well, no, it's definitely part of it.
1: You can tell the difference immediately, and you can realize the impact of these dots if you were to remove them. Where does the impact go? Towards reciting. If a person wants to recite the Quran, that's part of the religion. It's an act of worship. There being dots or not does impact.
2: Yeah.
1: It does impact. So it is part of the religion. Because some people tell you, yeah, but it's not in the religion to put dots in the Quran. It's
2: I wonder if those people that tell you that would be able to recite Quran without those dots.
1: Exactly. They won't be able to. Maybe some of them because they've memorized it, yes, but like if you were to put a non-Arab who's recently embraced Islam or he's been on Islam ever since he was born, however, he doesn't have that proficiency in Arabic, he won't be able to read usually.
2: Yeah.
1: So this type of innovation is recommended.
2: Mm-hmm.
1: This type of innovation is recommended. Also, one of the recommended innovations mentioned by the scholars is to the innovation of praying 2 rak'at before getting killed. That was done by Khubayb ibn Adi radiallahu anhu. He was sentenced to die, and before he did that he prayed 2 rak'at. This is something directly related to the religion, prayer. He innovated this, and the scholars said this is a recommended innovation. It wasn't done before, to pray 2 rak'at right before you get killed. That was a recommended innovation. That's the second category. The third category is the permissible innovation. Yani when we say permissible in Arabic, it means mubah. And if someone wants to do this act, we don't say he committed a sin, and we don't say he gets rewards. It's something permissible.
2: Mm.
1: If you were to do it and not do it, in terms of what you receive, it's the same. You don't receive a sin or a reward.
2: Yeah.
1: Like if I was to say open the door, or I was to just flicking my fingers on the table.
2: Yeah.
1: Something permissible, it's not haram, and it's not recommended. A person, if he was to do that, that's fine, it's permissible.
2: Yeah, it doesn't affect your rewards.
1: Yeah, and it doesn't result in you getting a sin.
2: Yeah.
1: The scholars mentioned that from the examples of permissible innovation, something that once you want to do it now, and it wasn't done previously, at the time of the Prophet, nor was there a text in the Quran or the Sunnah or scholarly consensus that this can be done or cannot be done. You look at it, the scholars look at it, and they say, okay, this doesn't go against the religion, and it's not something similar to what has been mentioned in the religion that is recommended, for example, or the religion urged us to do. So they say it's permissible. Then they gave examples of this, like eating halal foods that weren't present at the time of the Prophet.
2: Mm-hmm.
1: There's a lot of types of food or dishes that we have nowadays that weren't present at the time of the Prophet. To eat these meals, okay, it's permissible, it's halal, as long as the meat is halal and it's other conditions related to purchasing.
2: Yeah,
1: all of that is halal. We're talking about the aspect of actually just eating. Even though it's a meal that wasn't present at the time of the Prophet sallallahu alayhi wasallam, then this is something permissible. Mm. It's innovated. It falls under the meaning of innovation. So it is an innovation.
2: Yeah.
1: It's something that has not been done previously, as we defined innovation last week.
2: Yeah.
1: Also, wearing clothing, types of clothing, that wasn't at the time of the Prophet, alayhi salatu wasalam, something that has been innovated new, in which Muslims and others wear. It's not specific to other than Muslims. We say it's permissible.
2: Mm.
1: This type of clothing, was that present at the time of the Prophet? Did he say you can wear it or you cannot wear it?
2: No.
1: This is present.
0: حتى كلمة شيخ ما كانت على زمن النبي عليه الصلاة والسلام.
1: For example, شيخ.
0: حتى وقت الصحابة.
1: Yeah.
0: بس هلأ بيستعملوا كلمة شيخ.
2: Yeah.
0: يعني هم الذين يحرمون الاحتفال بيقولوا بدعة. هم يستعملون كلمة شيخ.
1: Yeah, the word Sheikh never used to get used. They didn't used to say Sheikh Abu Bakr or Sheikh Umar or Sheikh Uthman. They didn't used to say that. Even to the one who wasn't a Khalifa. Because some people might say, all right, Abu Bakr, they used to tell him, Ya Khalifa ta Rasulillah, or Umar ibn al-Khattab, they used to tell him, Ya Amir al-Mu'mineen.
0: Yeah.
1: But other than them as well, from the scholars who were of the Sahaba, like Abu Huraira, radiallahu
0: anhu, Ubay ibn Ka'ab,
1: they were scholars, they were very knowledgeable and highly ranked. Still, they didn't used to use the word Sheikh Abu Huraira.
2: Yeah.
1: This was something later
2: that
1: was introduced as well.
2: Yeah.
1: So, there's a lot of examples of permissible bid'ah. Two of them is like what I gave you, eating something halal that wasn't present at the time of the Prophet, and wearing clothing that was not present at the time of the Prophet as well.
2: Yeah.
1: The fourth type is the disliked one. Some of these examples of the disliked bid'ahs is when people write and they abbreviate.
2: Mm-hmm.
1: Instead of writing sallallahu alayhi wa sallam, they write sod. They write sod. They abbreviate.
2: Yeah.
1: Or they want to write subhanahu wa ta'ala, they write seen, or SWT, or sal'am, for sallallahu alayhi wa sallam. Trying to abbreviate this. Alright, this is something that wasn't known before.
2: Mm-hmm.
1: Didn't used to be done by the companions. The scholars looked at it and they deemed it as something dispraised, disliked.
2: Mm-hmm.
1: For someone to do that and abbreviate. So that's an example where you might see in some books they write that Nuqala Rasulullahi, and instead of writing it Sallallahu Alaihi Wasallam, they write Salam or Sad.
2: Mm.
1: This is disliked, subhanAllah. In the original scholars of hadith like Bukhari and those at his level, they authored a lot of books in the hadith. It wasn't seen or known to them that every time they write Muhammad, they write Sod. Although they say, قَالَ رَسُولُ اللَّهِ صَلَّى اللَّهُ عَلَيْهِ وَسَلَّمُ like almost every line or every second line, they never used to get bored of writing صَلَّى اللَّهُ عَلَيْهِ وَسَلَّمُ. In normal writing, they didn't have the option we have on Microsoft Word now where you can get it to be like a box where it's written sallallahu alayhi wa sallam but in a compact way.
2: Yeah.
1: They used to write it, all of it. I'm not saying the compact way is disliked. I'm saying like how easy it is for us today when we're typing to write that. They didn't have that and they were still writing by hand sallallahu alayhi wa sallam, sallallahu alayhi wa sallam every single time. So it's dua. At the end of the day, sit there and abbreviate it. The scholars said this is something disliked.
2: Do you know that I've actually heard people when they're speaking, rather than saying sallallahu alayhi wa sallam, they say salam.
0: Yeah.
2: They say it. And I just think to myself, it's not hard to pronounce the words.
0: بعدين واحد وقت لهيك بيتمعن بمعنى الكلمة وعبيصلي على النبي مثل ما قلت دعاء فأكيد إله ثواب.
1: واحد the person looks forward to saying or writing something like that. So to take shortcuts. Allahu alam, the reason behind it, but if a person does it out of laziness, then it's not a suitable place to say, I want to take shortcuts. SubhanAllah.
0: No.
1: There are also the category, the fifth one now?
2: Yes.
1: The prohibited innovation.
0: Mm-hmm.
1: Prohibited innovation, that in itself, that part of this is what deviant groups have innovated in their creed. Deviant groups have innovated in their creed, which goes against the creed of the Prophet alayhi salatu wassalam and the Sahaba. Like there is a deviant group who was arose in the past, known as Al-Qadariyah. The scholars mentioned that from the examples of forbidden bid'ahs is bid'ah in the creed. So when they came and they innovated a belief, not in accordance with the Prophet's methodology, like Al-Qadariyah. They started to spread out their belief and they got popular at a point in time in the past. However, now they're kind of, they're, how do we say it? their talks is a bit, you know, quiet, or they're barely known nowadays. يعني their name as a title for a group is not present now.
2: Yeah.
1: They used to be present in the past.
0: اعتقد بعضهم بيعتقد هالشيء لكن بغير اسم.
1: Yeah, now some of their beliefs are present now with some people, unfortunately, but not under the name of Qadariya or Mu'tazila, etc. Yeah, but I'm mentioning them because the scholars do say this is an example of a forbidden bid'ah. And in fact, yani some of their beliefs do reach blasphemy, because it explicitly opposes La ilaha illallah. So they, what they've innovated in terms of creed, it wasn't present at the time of the Prophet alayhi salatu wasalam. So what they did was they innovated something new in the creed. They said, according to them, this is the belief of Muslims, and this is what you should believe, and this is the meaning of that, and this is the meaning of this. And the scholars of Islam looked like this opposes the fundamentals of the belief. Like they say that the slave creates, for example, and it's an obligation upon Allah to do something. These types of beliefs, the Prophet never used to teach that, and his companions never taught that, and never heard these types of things from the Prophet alayhi salatu wasalam. This type of innovation in the creed is a forbidden one.
2: Yeah.
1: To innovate something in the creed that wasn't present before. We stick by the rules of the Quran, the rules of the hadith. We don't innovate something new. The Prophet said such and such is going to happen. That means it's going to happen. We don't need to start to do ta'wil and etc. where there's no proof to do so. It just in order to satisfy what yourself tells you. Because this group, Al-Qadariya, Mu'tazila, they, from their forbidden bid'ahs, is they say that the slave creates his own actions. That Allah does not create the slave's action. And this is explicitly going against La ilaha illallah. No one is God except Allah. It means, La khaliqa li shay'in min al-ashya illa Allah. No one is the creator except Allah. Then they come along and they tell you, oh, the slave creates his own actions. So this type of bid'ah in the creed is a forbidden bid'ah. It's forbidden.
2: Yeah.
1: Or you have another type of group known as Al-Jabriya. They say to you that, oh, the slave has no will at all.
0: Yeah.
1: He's like a feather in the wind. He has no choice.
2: Yeah.
1: This is also against the Quran. Allah Ta'ala said, وَمَا تَشَاءُونَ إِلَّا أَن يَشَاءَ اللَّهِ. And it's been established that the slave has a will. However, it is under the will of Allah.
2: Yeah.
1: We do not will anything except if Allah willed for us to will this matter.
2: Right.
1: This is as a starting point. And when we say our will, our intentions, we have intentions and we have will.
2: Yeah.
1: I will to be at a certain place, let's say at 9:30. Mm-hmm. My initial will does not occur from me except if Allah willed for that to happen.
0: Sorry.
1: And then if I, let's say, I willed for this to occur, I want to be there at 9:30, and then I end up being there at 9:40. I say, subhanAllah, I willed to be there 9:30, but I was there 9:40. What does that mean? It means that Allah willed for me to be there at 9:40.
2: Correct, yeah.
1: If I arrive 9:30, that means Allah willed for me to be there 9:30. My will that I initially did was in accordance with the will of Allah. And I only willed that because Allah willed for me to will. And then I was able to fulfill my will because Allah Ta'ala willed for that to happen.
2: Yeah.
1: It's that simple. You have others who tell you, no, the slave does not have a will at all. He has no choice. This is like anyone with common sense now knows. And it's very apparent to us and it's evident within ourselves that we have a will.
2: Yeah.
1: I want to move my hand, I move it.
0: Mm.
1: There's this drive, this intention, a will inside us that carries us to do something like this.
2: Yeah.
1: So also those who say that Allah Ta'ala is a body, so residing in the sky, sitting on the throne, that's also a bid'ah. The Prophet never used to say that.
2: Yeah.
1: Nowhere in the Quran or in the hadith did it say that Allah Ta'ala sits. Nowhere. Mm. It does not say it. That's a bid'ah. Someone to come now and say Allah sits. Nowhere in the Quran is mentioned that Allah sits. Nowhere in the hadith is mentioned that Allah sits.
2: Yeah.
1: So that in itself is a bid'ah. Mm-hmm. It's innovated. Yes, it hasn't been done before. But look at it in accordance with the rules of the religion. It opposes the rules.
2: Yeah.
1: He opposes the rules of the religion, so it's forbidden. And it's not just me who said that. It's scholars of the past. When they want to give examples of forbidden bid'ahs, they tell you, كَالْقَدَرِيَّةَ وَالْمُرْجِئَةَ وَالْمُجَسِّمَةَ, meaning those who say that Allah Ta'ala is a body, He sits on the throne. These types of bid'ahs are forbidden. They are forbidden. Allah Ta'ala does not resemble anything from His creations.
0: وَلَا يُوصَفْ بِصِفَاتِ الْخَلْقِ.
1: This is something established and known. يعني Imam Abu Ja'far al-Tuhawi, who was from the Salaf, he wrote a aqidah in which he says, this is ijma', this is scholarly consensus. What I mention here is the creed of the Sahaba, the creed of the Prophet alayhi salatu wasalam, and he mentioned in it, the one who attributes Allah with one of the attributes of the creations is not a Muslim. If someone was to attribute Allah with one attribute of the humans, he is not a Muslim. He said that in his creed, and he said this is ijma', this is scholarly consensus. He said, وَمَنْ وَصَفَ اللَّهَ بِمَعْنًا مِنْ مَعَانِ الْبَشَرِ فَقَدْ كَفَرَ. And he said, this literally means whoever attributes Allah with one attribute of the attributes of the human, he blasphemes. One. Imagine those who say, who attribute Allah with more than one. Obviously, they're also going to be non-Muslim. Like when they say Allah Ta'ala sits, they are attributing Him with a body. We are attributed with a body. They are attributing Him with place. We are attributed with place. They are attributing Him with change. We are attributed with change. They are attributing Him with connection to what He sits on. We are attributed with connection with what we sit on. They are attributing Him with an upper part and a lower part, because anything that sits has two parts. We have that. So the implications of what those people who say Allah is a body are clearly opposite to the unanimous agreement of scholars. Allah Ta'ala said, فَلَا تَضْرِبُوا لِلَّهِ الْأَمْثَالِ. Do not liken Allah Ta'ala to the creations. لَيْسَ كَمِثْلِهِ شَيْءٍ. Allah Ta'ala does not resemble anything from His creations in any way. So these types of innovations in the creed are forbidden. And if you realize, the first category we spoke about, which is the obligatory innovation, it includes knowledge that we use to fight people in the fifth category of the forbidden bid'ah. So it opposes it. Obligatory bid'ah, you learn the creed of Ahlul Sunnah in a way where you're able to refute the deviant groups. And at the same time, those deviant groups that have innovated something, this innovation is forbidden. It's forbidden. So it's important to know these things. And the topic of those deviant groups is on its own. But we just wanted to give an example of the different categories of bid'ah. We ask Allah subhanahu wa ta'ala to grant us more knowledge in the religion. And going back to speaking about the bid'ah, after we've categorized it into five, you still have people, unfortunately, they bring up the hadith, كُلُّ بِدْعَةٍ ضَلَالَ وَكُلُّ ضَلَالَةٍ فِي النَّارِ. They tell you, everything, every bid'ah, any innovation that is innovated after the time of the Prophet, is a dalalah, a misguidance, yani, or a bid'ah, innovation of misguidance. Because the Prophet used the word kull here. This is something we can respond to in an easy way, where we say that although the Prophet had said on an occasion, كُلُّ بِدْعَةٍ ضَلَالَ وَكُلُّ ضَلَالَةٍ فِي النَّارِ, we know from the religion that there are other occasions where the Prophet ﷺ said that there is a good bid'ah, where he said, مَنْ سَنَّ فِي الْإِسْلَامِ سُنَّةً حَسَنًا. And here we're talking about the Prophet, the Prophet's speech, the Prophet's hadith, the Prophet's, him conveying the message. So if he was to say something on an occasion and he says something else on another occasion, it does not contradict. It doesn't contradict. We use both the yani, when we say we, I mean the scholars, like the mujtahideen, not myself in specific. They use the ahadith, even if they were mentioned in different occasions, to deduce the rule. To say it means 1, 2, 3. So the Prophet saying "Man sanna fil Islami sunnatan hasana" is an authentic hadith that can be used to say "kullu muhdathatin bid'ah." Oh, it doesn't mean every single bid'ah. Right? Although "kull" in Arabic, they say "min al-fadhil umum," it's a general word. Okay, it's general. But we know that from another occasion the Prophet said, "Man sanna fil Islam," that means we can specify this hadith, mm-hmm. in Arabic as takhsis. We can specify kullu muhdathatin bid'a and say this is in reference to most, or this does not include the praised bid'a. And I'll give you an example in another topic other than bid'a, where it's mentioned in the religion something, and it's very known that it excludes 1, 2, 3.
2: Yeah.
1: The ayah in the Quran, which is in reference to ordering the believers to pray Salat al-Jumu'ah. Allah Ta'ala said, يَا أَيُّهَا الَّذِينَ آمَنُوا إِذَا نُودِيَ لِلصَّلَاةِ مِنْ يَوْمِ الْجُمُعَةِ فَاسْعَوْا إِلَىٰ ذِكْرِ اللَّهِ وَذَرُوا الْبَيْعِ. This ayah is in reference to, it's ordering the believers to do what? To perform Salat al-Jumu'ah. يَا أَيُّهَا الَّذِينَ آمَنُوا is a general word which includes everyone who believed. This includes who? The males, the females, the slaves, the children. Travelers, the children. It includes all of them, because you have females who are from the believers.
2: Correct.
1: You have travelers who are from the believers. The sick person who is also a believer. طيب, in the ayah in the Quran there, يَا أَيُّهَا الَّذِينَ آمَنُوا, which is all those of you who believe. If we were to look at that only, that means we are going to order the female to go pray Salat al-Jumu'ah, the slave to go pray Salat al-Jumu'ah, the person who is sick in bed, he can't move, to go pray Salat al-Jumu'ah, the traveler to go pray Salat al-Jumu'ah. If you want to just apply that and be, as some people might say, be blind and do not look at any other text and just look at that verse.
2: Yeah.
1: What did the scholars say about that? Although it's mentioned in the Quran, يَا أَيُّهَا الَّذِينَ آمَنُوا, this verse, when looking at its meaning, it excludes the female. How did we exclude the female? How did we exclude the female? How did we exclude the sick person, the traveler? From the
0: hadith.
1: The Prophet alayhi salatu wasalam, he mentioned that Salat al-Jumu'ah is not an obligation upon the traveler, upon the female, upon the slave. Sahih. How did we exclude it from this verse? Although the verse, if you were to read it now, يَا أَيُّهَا الَّذِينَ آمَنُوا, doesn't say يَا أَيُّهَا الرِّجَالِ, for example. Doesn't say only specific to the men. Who are free and they are residents. No. But this example, how did we exclude females? From the hadith of the Prophet.
0: Sahih.
1: So someone can say here, alright, the verse in the Quran, يَا أَيُّهَا الَّذِينَ آمَنُوا, it excludes females, it excludes slaves, it excludes traveler. Knowing this from another text in the religion.
2: Yeah.
1: When we say another text, it means a hadith. Doesn't mean the saying of or me or a normal or random person. No, we're talking about the Prophet's speech.
2: Yeah.
1: So using his words, we were able to exclude this judgment and say, okay, although he says, يَا أَيُّهَا الَّذِينَ آمَنُوا, all those of you who believe, it means it excludes the female. Same thing if we want to talk about كُلُّ بِدَعَةٍ ضَلَالَ, it excludes the good bid'ah.
2: Yeah.
1: How do we know it excludes the good bid'ah? From the other hadith where the Prophet said, whoever innovates a good innovation.
0: أكيد أحاديث لا تتعارض ولا تتعارض مع القرآن.
1: It's impossible for that to happen truly. For it to actually occur, that's impossible. The Prophet's not going to teach something opposite to the Quran.
0: سبحان الله. في أدلة كتير قوية, في كتير أدلة. لكن سبحان الله الدليل اللي عطاه الشيخ محمود كتير قوي كمان. في أدلة كتير مثل ما قلنا لكن لضيق الوقت
1: Like I said before, there's more to talk about.
2: There's a lot more.
1: We can talk about some examples of innovations that were innovated by the companions. That occurred at the time of the Prophet عليه الصلاة والسلام, and he approved it. Those are examples of things that they did in which Prophet didn't do and he approved. Some people might tell you, but the Prophet approved it, so it's fine. Okay, we can bring examples where there are after the death of the Prophet they performed innovations. We can talk about that inshallah. Examples of what they did, because that's an answer to the question. They say, how do you do something the Prophet did not do? And there is also other ahadith as well in which we can understand from those ahadith that there is good bid'ah, which we can talk about inshallah.
0: إن شاء الله. بارك الله فيك شيخ محمود.
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0: The verse means, he does not utter from whim. It is not but revelation revealed. Allah praised the words of our Prophet Muhammad, peace be upon him. He praised his speech. And oh, what beautiful speech it is. And oh, what beautiful eloquence it has. Our master, the Messenger sallallahu alayhi wa sallam, was the most eloquent of Allah's creations. His speech was beautiful, articulate speech. When he spoke, light came from his front teeth. Our master, the Messenger sallallahu alayhi wa sallam, used to speak with clear, articulated, flowing speech, understood by whoever heard it, and one was able to memorize it. It was narrated that after the death of our master, our beloved, our messenger and our leader, Prophet Muhammad sallallahu alayhi wa sallam, Abu Huraira, may Allah accept his deed, sat in front of Aisha's room in the masjid and began to recount the hadiths of the Messenger of Allah. That is because he was the one who narrated most of the hadiths from the Messenger sallallahu alayhi wa sallam. He started reciting one hadith after the other, saying, the Messenger of Allah said, the Messenger of Allah said, the Messenger of Allah said. Meanwhile, the people were listening to him and Lady Aisha was in her room hearing it, but she was praying. By the time she finished her prayers, Abu Huraira had left. Then she, may Allah accept her deeds, spoke to them saying, the Messenger of Allah sallallahu alayhi wa sallam did not rush while speaking as you do. Rather, he used to clarify his speech in such a way that whoever heard it could understand it and memorize it if he wanted to. The Messenger of Allah sallallahu alayhi wa sallam, when he wanted to speak, he used to start by mentioning Allah Almighty. Thus, he would start speaking by first saying the Basmala. Doing so makes you less likely to talk in a way that is unacceptable to Allah, because you would not mention the Basmala when saying forbidden words or in what is not acceptable to Allah Almighty. The Messenger of Allah was always thinking. He did not speak a lot, and when he spoke as needed. Jawami' al-Kalim. This means that the Prophet's words were few, but with a lot of meaning. Everyone could understand his speech. He used to address people according to their level of understanding. He did not criticize any food or flavor. He did not use to get angry for worldly reasons. And if he became angry, it was for the sake of Allah. Among the Prophet's hadiths is, observe lengthy silence except from what is good to say. He also said, you are safe as long as you are silent, and if you speak, it will be either written for you or against you. When our master the Prophet, peace be upon him, delivered a speech, it was as if he were alerting an army. He would not turn right or left till his eyes became red. Whenever he shook someone's hand, he did not pull his hand away until the other did so first. Whenever he turned, peace be upon him, he used to turn his entire body and not only his face. This is a great demonstration of interest in the person one is talking to. If the listener or speaker was talking to our Prophet, peace be upon him, and the messenger would turn to him in his entirety, that person would be delighted and happy. The Messenger of Allah sallallahu alayhi wa sallam used to smile at his companions and listen to what they had to say. The Prophet sallallahu alayhi wa sallam used to cry if the matter called for crying. It was narrated that the Prophet sallallahu alayhi wa sallam said to Abdullah ibn Mas'ud, recite for me Quran. This companion said, O Messenger of Allah, I read it to you and it is you to whom it was revealed. It is you who taught us the Quran and Jibreel brought it down on you. The Messenger of Allah sallallahu alayhi wa sallam told him, I love to hear it from someone besides myself. The companion read Surah An-Nisa until he came to the verse.

The messenger of Allah sallallahu alayhi wa sallam said, "Stop." Abdullah ibn Mas'ud said, "I raised my gaze and saw the eyes of the messenger of Allah, peace be upon him, shedding tears." Yes, even the Prophet is moved by the Quran. My beloved messenger of Allah, I love his words, I love his eloquence, his smile, the way of his joking, and I love his seriousness. I love the messenger of Allah, however he was. The Prophet sallallahu alaihi wasallam used to sometimes joke, but he did not say anything but the truth. Many instances of his way of joking were reported, may peace be upon him. For example, a man came to the Prophet, peace be upon him, seeking an animal to ride. He was saying, "O Messenger of Allah, may I have a ride?" When the Prophet, peace be upon him, saw him hopeless, he said, "Yes, I shall give you a ride upon the offspring of a she-camel." It did not occur to the man what the child of a she-camel includes. He only thought of the small young one. He said, "O Messenger of God, what would the offspring of a she-camel carry?" The Prophet sallallahu alaihi wasallam said, "Is the grown camel born from anything but a she-camel?" The Prophet sallallahu alaihi wasallam wanted to joke with him. Our Prophet, peace be upon him, used to talk to people according to their level. And when he spoke, he would speak as required by the situation, for every situation has its appropriate statement. The Messenger of Allah sallallahu alaihi wasallam was the most eloquent of creations. If he spoke to people, he would talk to them in a way they understood, not what is difficult for them. If he addressed the eloquent ones, he addressed them with the highest eloquence. For example, it is reported that when the Prophet, peace be upon him, spoke to some of the eloquent people, he said a statement in Arabic so eloquent that it required highly eloquent people to understand. He also spoke to others with his high eloquence, and although we might not understand the meanings of those words, except by looking at the explanation, it is obvious to us that the Messenger of Allah sallallahu alaihi wasallam had a lot of eloquence, but he used to speak to people in accordance with their intellects. We ask Allah to bless us with being gathered under the banner of our Prophet Muhammad, peace be upon him, and that we be granted seeing him while awake and in our sleep, and to hear from him the beautiful words. We end by saying, praise be to Allah, the Lord of the worlds.

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and every one of you should. You say, I intend to acquire the knowledge of Allah subhanahu wa ta'ala. Today we will be, according to the schedule that was given to us, we will be revising from the start, and hopefully we can quickly go through everything you've been given. It's a revision session. So those of you who have missed some bits here and there, maybe, just maybe, they can make up those missing bits. What I'm going to do, I'm going to quickly try and summarize some of the things that were talked about, because we've started in 28 and we got to 38. We finished 38. So you've got 39, 40, 41, 42, 43, and that's about it in Matn al-Tahawi. And I'll try next lesson to finish off the 39 onwards, the parts from 39 onwards. Number 28, and Imam al-Tahawi says, we believe that he is the last of the prophets, the greatest example of the God-fearing ones, the master of the messengers, and the most beloved one to the Lord of the worlds. The Prophet sallallahu alayhi wa sallam says, وَخُتِمَ بِيَ النَّبِيُّونَ. The word وَخُتِمَ means the trail ends with me. Which trail? The trail of prophets being sent. That trail of prophets and messengers, and as you know, Allah tabaraka wa ta'ala sent many throughout time. According to some narrators, there are 124,000. According to others, there were 8,000. But the number of messengers is 313 messengers. And I say this because there is a difference between a prophet and a messenger. He is also the best of all the prophets and messengers. And in a more general way, he is the best of all the creations. Not just the prophets and messengers, but if we include all the creations that Allah created, the Prophet sallallahu alayhi wa sallam is the best amongst them all. The Prophet sallallahu alayhi wa sallam, unlike the other prophets sent before him, he had very special matters that other prophets did not get, such as he did, or they were not specified with matters that Prophet Muhammad was specified with. Every messenger and prophet before Muhammad sallallahu alayhi wa sallam used to be sent to his people. Prophet Muhammad sallallahu alayhi wa sallam was sent to mankind. His nation is the largest of all the nations. Now, when we talk about the word prophet and messenger, Nabi and Rasul, a lot of people don't understand the difference between the two. And there's a rule in Islam that says every messenger is a prophet, but not every prophet is a messenger. Every messenger is a prophet,

0: However, not every prophet is a messenger. And both of them are ordered to call the people to Islam. There is a false pretense. There is a misconception in some of those books who get published in the name of Islam and unfortunately teach the wrong matters to people, unsubstantiated information, information that is not confirmed. And in those books they say a prophet is a man who is not ordered to call the people to Islam, but the messenger is. And that's kufr. Because all the prophets of Allah subhanahu wa ta'ala, whether they are messengers or not, once a prophet, they must call the people to Islam. Now, what is the difference then between the two? A messenger is a prophet who or whom Allah Ta'ala sent with a difference in some of the judgments related to the people than previously known in the time of the messenger before him in the matters of the laws of Islam and not the belief. And when we say the laws, we are talking about the practical side of the religion, the matters that involve us in our, the matters we're involved in on a daily basis in our Islamic life, such as the prayers, fasting, tahara, and so on and so forth. So these changes, they do not pertain to the areas of belief. Yani, to give you an example, when we talk about the oneness of Allah, all the prophets came with that. When we talk about Al-Jannah, it's got to do with the belief. There is no change in that information. Nar, there is no change in that information. The attributes of Allah, there is no change in that information between all the prophets. So where does the change happen from messenger to messenger? In the laws of living Islamically. And not in all the laws. It could be one or two judgments that have just changed from messenger to messenger. Such as, in the nations before us, at a time of one messenger, if najas was on your garment, something that you are wearing, it was a must for them to cut it and throw it. If bowl, urine, hit their clothes, they had to cut it and throw it. At the time of Muhammad sallallahu alayhi wasallam, you can wash it off your garment and follow the method, the proper Islamic method to do that, and that would render the garment pure again, clear of filth. There was at the time of some messengers where you couldn't do that and you had to cut it off. Now, at the time of that messenger and at the time of Muhammad sallallahu alayhi wasallam, there was no change in the meaning of La ilaha illallah. That did not change. Notice, the change was in a practical side of the laws of the religion. Another example is, at the time of previous messengers, a man could marry a lady and her sister, at the same time. So the man could be married to this lady, she's got a sister, he's married to her as well. At the time of Muhammad sallallahu alayhi wa sallam, you cannot do that. It's unlawful now. Meaning, if you marry a lady now, not before this lady dies or you divorce her, can you marry her sister? You cannot do that. You cannot marry two ladies that are sisters at the same time. Meaning, and I want to be understood properly, meaning having a contract of marriage with this lady and then going and asking for the hand of her sister as well and getting married to her, and each is living in a house and this is your life. You're married to this lady and this lady, they're both sisters. You can't do that. At the time of previous messengers, that was acceptable Islamically. But again, note that at the time of this messenger and Prophet Muhammad sallallahu alayhi wa sallam, there was no change in the meaning of La ilaha illallah or all the matters of belief. They were still the same. Other examples include at the time of certain messengers, because they all had to pray, the prayers as we know them. But for instance, they used to have to pray in specified places. They couldn't perform the prayers except in the places designated for the prayers. At the time of Muhammad sallallahu alayhi wa sallam, you can pray at the mosque, at the musalla, at home, on the streets, in the park, on the beach. You can pray everywhere. This was not something common amongst all prophets and messengers of Allah subhanahu wa ta'ala. At the time of previous messengers, another law was that they had to pray twice a day. At the time of Muhammad sallallahu alayhi wa sallam, we pray five times a day. These are the sort of changes that happen between a messenger and a messenger. So if there is any change, this change will be revealed to a messenger. That's how we know that he is a messenger. After this messenger, a prophet was sent to renew the call to Islam according to the messenger before him, meaning there will be no change, no whatsoever. And that's why he's a prophet. And then there might be a succession of prophets. And then after a period of time, a messenger again would come up, would be sent to the people, and he would come up with certain changes again. And then there might be a few prophets, meaning that they bring no change. They just renew the call to Islam according to the Sharia, to the set of rules that the previous messenger brought forward. So when there is a change, it's a messenger. When there is no change at all, it's a prophet. And the number of messengers are 313, and the number of prophets is much, much more than that. They are the elite, the highest ranking of all the creations. They are the highest ranking of all the creations that Allah subhanahu wa ta'ala created. This is the bit that is number 28, that is in number 28. Number 29, there's obviously much more that we can talk about, but we have to get going with the other bits. Every claim of prophethood after his is false and reveals corrupt inclinations. How many claim prophethood after the Prophet sallallahu alaihi wasallam? How many? Many. Claimed. How many sent? No one. But how many claimed? 30. 30 are the numbers of those the Prophet sallallahu alaihi wasallam told they would claim prophethood before Allah subhanahu wa ta'ala we talked about al-Mahdi before, and before the Mahdi shows up and is revealed to the people, and he's not a prophet or a messenger, but before his time comes, 30 would have declared themselves prophets falsely. Now, claiming prophethood is blasphemous in Islam. Believing in a prophet after Prophet Muhammad in sending is also kufr in Islam. And I say in sending because the last to be sent to the people is Prophet Muhammad sallallahu alayhi wasallam. But he's not the last to step foot on earth because Al-Khadr is still alive. And some people see him and meet with him. These are obviously the pious Muslims and not all of them. And Prophet Isa also will descend from the heavens and he will step foot on earth again and he will marry from the people on earth in his time as well. So Prophet Isa will step foot on earth again, but is he sent? He was sent prior to the sending of Prophet Muhammad sallallahu alaihi wasallam. So in terms of the last prophet sent to the people, it is Prophet Muhammad sallallahu alaihi wasallam. But I don't use the words the last prophet on earth is Prophet Muhammad, because we know that Al-Khadr is still alive and we know that Sayyidina Isa will descend and will step foot on earth again. Prophet Al-Khadr, he was sent hundreds of years ago, but he didn't die yet, okay? Yes, he's still alive. He's not immortal, he will die, but yeah, he's still alive. And Prophet Isa, we all know from the Quran that he was lifted up to the sky and he's there now and he will descend again. There is no contradiction between this and in terms of being revealed to, the last to be revealed to as a prophet messenger is Prophet Muhammad sallallahu alaihi wasallam. And when we use the word sent, meaning ursila, he was the last to be sent in that sense to the people. But this is not the last prophet the people will see. Okay? But in terms of revelation, he is the last to have been revealed to as a prophet. So that clears it? Okay. So anybody claiming prophethood after Prophet Muhammad sallallahu alayhi wasallam, we had a poet in Lebanon, a writer poet, his name is Jubran, Khalil Jubran. He wrote a book and he called it The Prophet. He claimed prophethood. Yes. And clearly he did that. Yeah, there are a lot of people who do these things. Ahmad al-Qadiani as well, in Pakistan, he claimed prophethood. There is another man called Rajab Deeb, and he used to teach in the mosques of Lebanon. And he used to say to the people, We are a smaller prototype prophets. He used to say, نحن أنبياء مصغرون. We are smaller sort of prototypes prophets. And he used to call himself Sheikh. He's really so bad that والعياذ بالله, he used to say to people, I'll buy you land in Al-Jannah. He used to say that to them, and they used to pay him money. And he would say, I bought you land in Al-Jannah. And guess what? Some people actually followed him. Some people followed him. Yeah, it was... we even have a document where he's written on it, where he has written on it, we are smaller prophets. We are prophets, but of a smaller type. Prophet Muhammad sallallahu alayhi wa sallam, his da'wah, his call, when we say da'wah, it's the call, encompasses not only mankind, but also all jinn. What did he come with? He came with guidance. He showed us the way, the belief, and the true salvation in the hereafter, meaning the path that would lead to paradise. He showed us the way. And he came with the truth. Many at the time of Muhammad sallallahu alayhi wa sallam did not believe that there is a life after life. The Arabs at the time surrounding the Prophet from the Jahiliyyah, they did not believe that there will be a day of judgment, resurrection, assembly, weighing of the deeds, paradise and hellfire. They did not believe that the humans will come back once dead, they're finished. And the Prophet sallallahu alayhi wa sallam told them that this is blasphemous and that this is kufr and that this is not the case. And people started believing in him. And this is not new. Not only Prophet Muhammad came with these beliefs, but all the prophets and messengers of Allah subhanahu wa ta'ala taught the same thing. So this is the truth that we talk about. Guidance, al-huda, because the Prophet sallallahu alayhi wa sallam ordered us with piety, and with this huda and piety, you know what is the lawful and the unlawful. You know that you have to stay away from all the sins and you have to perform all the obligations, and if you do add to that the performance of optional good deeds, then you are a pious person. And this guidance that the Prophet brought to us sallallahu alayhi wa sallam leads to paradise. This is the guidance. It is a guidance that would take us from the pits of darkness and ignorance into the light of belief and guidance. This is the guidance we're talking about. And then we say enlightenment and illumination. This is not in its first sense as in light, but light in a figurative way. If a person is guided to Islam and to belief and dies as a believer, nothing else matters. Nothing else matters. Because no matter how much you've got and how much you've made in terms of money and wealth, no matter how powerful you were, how likable you were, when you die, if you don't have Islam, you're lost. You've lost pretty much. And from that point on, everything that you've done in your life, all the joys, all the monies, all the power, all the wealth, dynasty, friends, likability factor, looks, is not going to save you in the grave or on the day of judgment. So yes, it is enlightenment and it is illumination in that sense. The Qur'an is the kalam, speech of Allah. Allah is the one who revealed its expression to His Prophet without His own attribute of speech resembling any attribute of the creation. The believers believe with certainty that it is the kalam, speech of Allah, the Exalted, and that it is not created like the speech of the creation. The Qur'an, we define it in two ways. There are two ways to define the Qur'an. When you say the Qur'an, there is a definition of that word that could mean the eternal speech of Allah, which is not a sound and a voice and a language and a process which begins and ends, like the way we talk and speak. That's one definition of the Qur'an. The other definition of the Qur'an is those letters that we read in the Mus'haf that are expressive of the eternal speech of Allah. Expressive. These are the two senses, if you want, sense, meaning, of the word Qur'an. If a person writes the word Allah on the board, the alif, lam, lam, and then the ha, and you say, I worship Allah, you're not worshiping these letters. These letters are expressive of the eternal self, which has no beginning, no end, whose worship is a must. These letters refer to that eternal self who is the Creator Allah. So when you write the word Allah on the board and you say, I worship Allah, you're not worshiping these letters, but these letters are expressive of that self. Same way, if you write Nar on the board, fire, you don't see the board going on fire. Right? These letters, they tell of something which burns, the fire. Similarly, these letters and words in the Quran, they are expressive of the eternal, not created speech of Allah subhanahu wa ta'ala, which is not like the speech of the humans. And some use the term the eternal word of Allah because they're afraid that by hearing the word speech, people will automatically think of the process of talking, speech. And that's what they want people to understand, that it is not a process similar to ours, but a little bit different because it is an attribute of Allah. We're talking about Kalamullah. Kalamullah. Allah mawsoof bil kalam. So some choose the eternal word and some choose the eternal speech. So when we talk about the Quran as in the eternal speech or word of Allah subhanahu wa ta'ala, we are referring to the attribute. And all the attributes of Allah are not created, they have no beginning, no end. Take for instance, existence. The existence of Allah is not like the existence of the creations. Your existence has a beginning, has an end. your existence is confined to a place and a certain size. Allah exists without a place. Allah's existence has no beginning, no end. Allah deserves to exist. We exist because Allah gave us existence. Big difference. Allah's existence is not limited. And so much more could be said. So that's one of the attributes of Allah. Life is another attribute of Allah. Sight and hearing. And also al-kalam, speech. All the attributes of Allah subhanahu wa ta'ala are with no beginning, no end. They do not resemble those of the creations. And if the word is the same that we use when we say you're attributed with life and we say Allah is attributed with life, we have to be careful that we're not meaning the same thing. Although we're using the same term. We say Allah exists, we say we exist. There's only a similarity in the word, but the meaning is different. So don't get confused with that. The believers believe with certainty that it is the kalam, speech of Allah, the Exalted, and that's not created like the speech of the creations, and that it's not made up by Prophet Muhammad sallallahu alayhi wasallam. In actual fact, those same words you read in the Mus'haf, they came like this to Prophet Muhammad sallallahu alayhi wasallam through Jibreel. That's how he brought them to the Prophet. Because some say, no, Jibreel brought to him the speech of Allah, and then Muhammad, from what he understood, he said these words and put them together that way. That's kufr. The Prophet sallallahu alayhi wasallam heard it as it's written now in the Quran. Sallallahu alayhi wasallam. Whoever hears the Quran and falsely says that it is composed by a human is a blasphemer. Now with the Quran, we have to be very careful the way we handle the Quran. This person who says that this is made up by humans is a blasphemer. Allah dispraised, censured, and threatened such a person with saqar, hell. He, Allah the Exalted, said, sa'uslihi saqar. It means Allah will burn him in hellfire. Since Allah threatened with saqar the one who says, in hadha illa qawlul bashar, meaning if a person claims that this is not a Quran, the word of Allah, but it is a word of a human, that he is a kafir. We know for certain that it is revealed by the creator of mankind and that his speech does not resemble the speech of mankind. Now with the Quran, we have to keep in mind some judgments. A lot of people at home, they have a Mus'haf and they put on top of it a pen or a pencil. You need to know that you cannot do that. Some people put a math book or a reading book or a magazine sometimes, because that's where they have all their books, and without too much regard, they put stuff on top. You have to be careful, you can't do that. Some people, if the Mus'haf's papers inside, you know, it's really old and they're worn out, they just chuck it in the recycling bin. You can't do that. Some people at home might have ayahs and surahs of the Quran in the frame, It's still Quran. And on the walls at home. And when they sit down, they have a recliner, their feet are facing those frames. You cannot do that. You have to stay away from all of these things. And Allah subhanahu wa ta'ala knows best. وآخر دعوانا أن الحمد لله رب العالمين وصلى الله وسلم على سيدنا محمد وعلى آله وأصحابه الطيبين الطاهرين وتقبل اللهم منا عملنا هذا بسر سورة الفاتحة بعد التهليل ثلاثا والصلاة على رسول الله. So together now, let's do the تهليل. لا إله إلا الله.
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purification before the chapter about prayer. 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Meaning Allah subhanahu wa ta'ala commends those who repent. So if they commit a sin, they rush to repentance. And those who give a great attention to the matters of purification. The Prophet sallallahu alaihi wasallam said in the hadith narrated by Imam Muslim, "At-tuhur shatrul iman." At-tuhur shatrul iman. Literally, it means purification is half of faith. But the meaning of this hadith is purification is a very important part of our religion. In Hajj, when performing Hajj, especially when we talk about tawaf, tawaf is in need of purification. Prayer is in need of purification. There are many matters in our religion that rely on purification. So if one's purification is not valid, then one's prayer is not valid as a consequence for performing invalid purification. One should not be shy when learning about purification, because he is in need of such a knowledge. Especially when one is asking about matters that are deep, he might go to a knowledgeable person and ask him about these matters to be able to know how his act of worship would be valid. The ladies at the time of the Prophet sallallahu alaihi wasallam would come to the Prophet and ask him about matters of purification, the purificatory bath, about menses, about all these matters relating to women. They would come to the Prophet and ask him about them. The Prophet sallallahu alaihi wasallam would explain to them, and as mentioned in Sahih al-Bukhari, that once a lady approached the Prophet sallallahu alaihi wasallam and asked him about what to do after her menses terminate. The Prophet sallallahu alaihi wasallam explained to her. Then she asked for more details. He tried to explain to her. She asked for more details. Then Aisha, the wife of the Prophet sallallahu alaihi wasallam, took her aside and explained to her in detail. This is one of the reasons, if someone were to ask you, why would the Prophet sallallahu alaihi wasallam marry more than once? That was one of the main reasons. So religion can spread faster through women. Because many ladies feel shy to ask a male about these matters. So they would prefer to go to a female who is knowledgeable and ask her about these matters. They need to learn. Otherwise, as you can see, many women these days are unaware of these matters. They don't know when to start praying. They don't know when to stop praying. They don't know when they have to do the purificatory bath. They don't know all these matters. And they don't learn, as they say, they feel shy. But you find them in other matters, if they were to go into a business and other matters, they would go and ask many people about these matters. But when it comes to matters pertaining to their religion, because they pertain to the matters of purification, they say they feel shy to ask about these matters. Aisha radiallahu anha said,

0: نعم النساء نساء الأنصار لم يمنعهن الحياء أن يتفقهن في الدين. Meaning the best women are the women of Al-Ansar. Who are the Ansar? Al-Ansar are the supporters of the Prophet in Medina. Aisha radiallahu anha is saying the best women are the women of Al-Ansar. Shyness did not stop them from acquiring the knowledge of the religion. So when one is in need, he would go to a sheikh, to a knowledgeable person, to ask about these matters. He shouldn't feel shy, whether a man or a woman. They should ask about these matters. It's like when you get sick, for instance, even if you have a problem in your private part, you would go to a doctor and you might show your prohibited nakedness to the doctor because you are suffering from this manner. You want to be cured. So here you don't feel shy. You go to the doctor to give you medication and maybe to, for instance, do an operation for you. In your religion, if you need to know about something, even if it pertains to these matters, you need to learn about these matters. Otherwise, you would perform an invalid act of worship. Invalid act of worship. I've heard about some women who used to think that if she has intercourse with her husband, then she needs to wash only the bottom part of the body. She doesn't have to have a full purificated bath. She used to think that after having sexual intercourse, all what she needs to do is wash the bottom part of the body. This is not true. She has to do a full purificated bath. And she used to think that only when menses terminates, that one she needs to have a full purificated bath. This is from ignorance. It was mentioned that a person was in a place where he had no water. And he was in a state of major ritual impurity. So he needed to have the purificated bath. But since he didn't have water, he had only the soil. You know how tayammum is performed? So whether for wudu, instead of wudu, or instead of the purificated bath, it's very simple. As Allah mentioned in the Quran, فَامْسَحُوا بِوُجُوهِكُمْ وَأَيْدِيكُمْ مِنْهِ. All what you need to do, strike it twice, wipe your face and wipe your hands up to and including the elbows. This is tayammum with a specific intention. It's very simple. Now that person, because he did not acquire the knowledge about religion pertaining to these matters, and he was in such a place where there was no water, he started having like a full bath with soil, putting the sand on his body as if he's having shower with sand. That is due to what? Due to ignorance. So one needs to learn in order to be sure that he is performing the acts of worship in the way that the Prophet sallallahu alaihi wasallam explained them to the nation. The Prophet sallallahu alaihi wasallam said once, pray as you saw me praying, not pray as you think it's valid to pray. No, he said, pray as you saw me praying. In another hadith he said, whoever performs wudu as I do, as he's ordered, and performs prayer as ordered, meaning as the Prophet sallallahu alaihi wasallam performs it, then his sins will come out of his body, and that is in reference to the minor sins, to the extent that they will come out of his body from underneath his fingernails, meaning he will be washed from the minor sins if he performs a valid wudu. So when one performs wudu in the right way and performs prayer in the right way, his minor sins will be washed away. In order to get all these merits, you need to make sure that you are performing these matters in the right way. And we'll start with the book of purification and prayers. When we say purification, we refer to performing what makes it permissible for one to pray, such as wudu or purificatory bath, or what is similar in judgment, like making tayammum, dry purification, is a replacement for what? For wudu, when one doesn't have water, or he cannot use water, that's another reason. Let us say he's burnt. He cannot use water. What does he do in that case? He can perform dry purification, or what is similar to it in physical form, like renewing the wudu. A person might be having wudu, then he prayed Maghrib, let us say, with his wudu, then now it's Isha time. He's still having his wudu, but what is preferred? It is preferred to renew his wudu. Although he has wudu, it is preferred to perform wudu, to pray Isha with a fresh wudu, a new wudu. Because that previous one, he already prayed with the Maghrib prayer. It's not an obligation, it's preferred. The Prophet sallallahu alaihi wasallam said, wudu'un ala wudu ka'annahu nurun ala nur. Wudu'un ala wudu, performing wudu while one is already on wudu, but just because he prayed with a prayer, now he wants to make another wudu for the following prayer, it's like illumination above illumination. So there is a great merit in doing all these matters. So that's the definition of the purification. When we refer to the prayer is a set of specific sayings and actions, physical actions. It is initiated by saying Allahu Akbar, that's how we start the prayer, concluded by saying Assalamu Alaikum. This is the definition of the prayer. Now we'll start talking about the five obligatory prayers and how each of these prayers, how its time begins, sets in, and how it finishes. Because Allah subhanahu wa ta'ala said, إِنَّ الصَّلَاةَ كَانَتْ عَلَى الْمُؤْمِنِينَ كِتَابًا مَوْقُوتًا. The prayer was ordained upon the believers to be performed within a designated time. So each prayer has a designated time to be performed in it. Zuhr prayer has a beginning and has an end. Asr prayer has a beginning and has an end, and so on. So each prayer has a beginning, a setting in time, and an ending time. So one must perform that prayer within that designated time. As the Prophet sallallahu alaihi wasallam did, when angel Jibril alayhi salam came to him after the night of Al-Isra wal-Mi'raj. Because when did the five obligatory prayers being ordained upon the Prophet sallallahu alaihi wasallam and his nation? During the night of Al-Isra and Al-Mi'raj. During that nighted journey, the Prophet sallallahu alaihi wasallam took from Al-Masjid Al-Haram in Mecca to Jerusalem, then up to the seven heavens and beyond. Then he came back to Mecca. During that night, it was revealed to the Prophet that it is now an obligation upon him and his nation to pray five obligatory prayers throughout day and night. Five. The following day, Jibril came to the Prophet sallallahu alaihi wasallam, prayed with the Prophet each prayer at the beginning of its setting in time. The following day he came at a later time and prayed with him, and he said to him, the prayer is between these times, to show the Prophet sallallahu alaihi wasallam when to pray each prayer. In another hadith, the Prophet sallallahu alaihi wasallam said, خمس صلوات كتبهن الله على العباد من أتى بهن بتمامهن كان له عند الله عهد أن يدخله الجنة. وَمَنْ لَمْ يَأْتِ بِهِنَّ فَلَيْسَ لَهُ عِنْدَ 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sallallahu alaihi wasallam mentioned in it that Allah ordained upon the slaves five obligatory prayers. Whoever performs them properly, in the valid way, satisfying their conditions, prerequisites and requisites, avoiding the invalidators, so he's performing these five obligatory prayers in a proper way, he will have a promise from Allah that he will be admitted into paradise. Whoever performs them regularly, inshallah ta'ala, it is hoped for him, that will help him stay away from other sins, and it is hoped for this person to be admitted into paradise without prior torture. But whoever does not perform them properly, or he is neglecting some of these obligatory prayers, he's missing out some prayers, as many do unfortunately these days, the Prophet said he won't have that promise from Allah Azza wa Jal. And if he dies in that state, he is under Allah's will, we say. He might be tortured first in hellfire before being admitted into paradise, and he might be forgiven by Allah Azza wa Jal, and he won't be tortured. But we don't know whether this one is going to be pardoned from torture or not. That's why one should be worried about his case in the hereafter if he does not pray the five obligatory prayers regularly, or if he doesn't pray at all. He should be worried, because in such a case one is under a great danger that he will be tortured in the hereafter, a severe punishment in hellfire. One cannot tolerate one dip in hellfire. One cannot tolerate one dip in hellfire. So it's not an easy matter for one to be tortured in hellfire, even if it were to be for a short period of time. Even if it were to be for a short period of time. It's not worth it that you neglect a prayer, you miss out a prayer because you're watching a game, or you're doing such and such, or you are in the marketplace, whatever, you miss out one prayer without an Islamic excuse, and you subject yourself to a severe torture in the hereafter. It's not worth it. It's not worth it. One prayer would not take 5 minutes from you. So do not neglect these prayers. Perform them regularly, as the Prophet sallallahu alaihi wasallam mentioned, in a valid way, and you'll have that promise from Allah to be admitted into paradise. Otherwise, the one who does not pray is of two kinds. He either doesn't pray because he does not consider prayer as an obligation, he does not give any regard to the prayer, and he will be classified a non-believer in that case. The one who negates its obligation, or the one who disregards the prayer, meaning degrades the prayer, is a non-believer. But the one who does not pray, and that's the other type, and you find many of them, they do not pray, not because they do not deem the prayer as an obligation. They know it is an obligation, but they do not pray out of laziness. They are lazy to get up, make wudu, and pray. They are lazy. So what's their judgment? They commit a major sin. Those ones are classified Islamically as great sinners. They are damned by Allah Azza wa Jal, damned, cursed by Allah Azza wa Jal. And there is a great danger that this could lead them to dying in the state of blasphemy, wal-iyazu billah. So it's a major sin. One would be classified as a wicked person, that's the one who doesn't pray. And which type? I'm talking about the second type. The one who knows it is an obligation, but out of laziness he doesn't pray. This could lead him eventually to committing blasphemy, wal-iyazu billahi ta'ala. Because once one stops praying, he has opened all the gates of evil for himself. All the gates of evil has been opened for such a person. But when you pray properly, while satisfying the conditions, requisites and prerequisites, so in a proper way, this inshallah will help you stay away from other sins. It was narrated in the hadith that a person came to the Prophet sallallahu alayhi wasallam and said to the Prophet alayhi salatu wasalam, O Messenger of Allah, so and so, he mentioned a person, he prays but he steals. He's known that he used to steal, but he used to pray. Now some ignorant people these days, if they know of a person who prays but he commits another sin, they say to him, don't pray. Wal-iyazu billah. If they see a lady that prays but she doesn't wear the scarf, they say to her, don't pray if you do not wear the scarf. Ignorance. Ignorance. This person asked the Prophet about a Muslim who used to pray, but he used to steal as well. The Prophet sallallahu alayhi wasallam said, his prayer will stop him one day from stealing. He said, but he prays and he steals. The Prophet said, his prayer will stop him one day from stealing. And this is what happened. After a while, he stopped stealing. He became a good Muslim. Performing the prayers regularly is an enlightenment. Is an enlightenment for your life. Even when your heart, you know how every day, you need to look after yourself. See how you groom yourself on a daily basis. See when you have shower so you don't stink. You do all these things regularly. What does wudu and prayer do for you? When you perform wudu, that will help you. That will help you against the devil. That's why when one gets angry, you know, and anger is from the devil. When one gets angry, what did the Prophet sallallahu alaihi wasallam recommend for one who gets angry to calm himself down? To do what? To perform wudu. Wudu will help him calm down. Wudu will help him calm down when he is in a state of anger. And the one who doesn't pray, as the Prophet sallallahu alaihi wasallam mentioned, and here we're referring to the one who doesn't pray out of what? Out of laziness. So he's not a non-believer. He is a believer. However, he does not pray. But he is a believer. The Prophet sallallahu alaihi wasallam said that such a person will find no light of guidance on the day for judgment. No proof to defend himself with. And no safety on the day for judgment. On top of that, the Prophet sallallahu alaihi wasallam said that he will be assembled with Fir'aun. You know who is Fir'aun? The Pharaoh of Egypt. The tyrant Pharaoh mentioned in the Quran, who said to people, I am your Lord. Who said to people, I haven't known a God for you other than myself. Wal-iyazu billah. That's the Pharaoh. Such a person, the one who does not pray, will be assembled with Pharaoh of Egypt. Haman, his advisor. Qarun, an unbeliever at the time of Prophet Musa alayhi salam. And Ubay ibn Khalaf, one of the leaders of the non-believers at the time of the Prophet sallallahu alayhi wasallam. So when the Prophet is mentioning that the one who does not pray will be assembled with these non-believers, heads of blasphemy, if you can say that, this is to show the how extreme, how severe his sin is. So do not ever neglect the five obligatory prayers, no matter what. Make time for these prayers. And remember that Allah subhanahu wa ta'ala has ordained upon you these five obligatory prayers, and they won't take half an hour from you. Half an hour from you. It was mentioned that Abu Darda, one of the great companions, radiallahu anhu, said, pray two rak'ahs in the darkness of the night for the darkness of the grave. Pray two rak'ahs in the darkness of the night for what? For the darkness of the grave. You know how many who have passed away already and got buried in their graves now, they would wish if they would have a chance to come back to this world and pray. Even two rak'ahs, even to perform one sujood for the sake of Allah subhanahu wa ta'ala. Just one sujood for the sake of Allah subhanahu wa ta'ala. That's why you need to give these five obligatory prayers a great attention. Make sure you perform wudu properly. Don't be in rush, as some people may do. Just they are in rush, so they don't perform prayers properly. Once at the time of the Prophet sallallahu alayhi wasallam in a travel, and some of the companions were late, so they rushed to make wudu to catch up with the Prophet sallallahu alayhi wasallam to pray in congregation. But as they were in rush, they were performing wudu quickly, hastily. But the Prophet realized that some of them were about to miss out washing the heels. And the heel is part of the foot. It must be washed in wudu. So he realized that they were about to miss out washing this part, the heel. So the Prophet said loudly, in a loud voice, warning them. He said, وَيْلٌ لِلْأَعْقَابِ مِنَ النَّارِ, meaning those who do not wash this part, the heel of their foot in wudu, deserve that these heels to be burnt in hellfire on the day of judgment. So he was warning them about these matters. That's why, remember, take your time, perform wudu properly, perform the prayer properly, it wouldn't take 5 minutes from you. And look, compare the amount of time you spend on your phone or watching YouTube or Facebook or the like, and the amount that is required of you to perform the five obligatory prayers. Trust me, if you were to have the statistics for your daily use of your phone, I'm sure you will see that you are spending hours on your phone. Hours. Am I right? Minimum hours these days, unfortunately. Now kids are spending hours now, little kids. But the five obligatory prayers, to pray them properly, it won't take half an hour from you. With khushu'a, submission to Allah Azza wa Jal. If at the beginning you don't find yourself having this submission when you pray, the feeling of veneration to Allah subhanahu wa ta'ala, the fear of Allah, you don't have it in your heart, you don't see yourself having that fear of Allah in your heart, this is because your heart had what? Rusted. So don't worry, it needs a time to cleanse your heart from this rust. The Prophet sallallahu alaihi wasallam said that the hearts would get rusted. And the way to remove the rust from the hearts is by making istighfar. Say, astaghfirullah, astaghfirullah. That will help you. Because if your heart is rusted, your heart is sick, unhealthy, your whole body will be unhealthy. If your heart is healthy, then your whole body will be healthy, as the Prophet sallallahu alayhi wasallam mentioned. So it is obligatory to perform 5 obligatory prayers throughout day and night. Only 5. Subh prayer, that's the dawn prayer. Zuhr prayer, the noon prayer. Asr prayer, mid-afternoon prayer. Maghrib prayer, sunset prayer. And Isha prayer, nightfall prayer. 5 prayers. Only these prayers are obligatory upon every accountable Muslim. Only these 5 obligatory prayers. We know from this that witr, you know, witr that you pray after Isha, is not an obligation, but it is highly recommended to perform witr every night after Isha. When you pray Isha and you pray Sunnah after that, pray witr before you go to sleep. That's highly recommended. And the Prophet sallallahu alaihi wasallam said in a hadith that Allah subhanahu wa ta'ala has increased you on top of the prayers that you pray, the 5 obligatory prayers, a prayer which is al-witr. So make sure you perform al-witr regularly. It's highly recommended. In the school of Imam Abu Hanifa radiallahu anhu, not praying al-witr for no Islamic excuse is sinful. He didn't say al-witr is an obligation. He says it's wajib. According to Imam Abu Hanifa, wajib is under fard, under obligation. They call it wajib, it's under fard. According to him, if you don't pray, you are sinful, if you don't have an Islamic excuse. Now the proof about the obligation of only these 5 prayers is known from the hadith narrated by Al-Bukhari, in which a person came to the Prophet sallallahu alaihi wasallam and asked him, O Messenger of Allah, tell me about the obligatory prayers that Allah subhanahu wa ta'ala ordained upon me. The Prophet sallallahu alaihi wasallam said, these 5 obligatory prayers. Then he said, tell me about the obligatory fasting that Allah ordained upon me. The Prophet said, the month of Ramadan. He kept on asking about the obligations only. And the Prophet answered him. After he finished, the person went away. As he was walking away, he looked at the Messenger of Allah and said, I swear by Allah who sent you truly to us, I will not add anything to these obligations, and I will not miss out any of them. So basically, he wants to perform only the obligations. He doesn't want to perform any optional deed, any optional prayer. He wants to stick to these obligations, the 5 obligatory prayers, and fasting the month of Ramadan. He doesn't want to perform more recommended matters, but at the same time, he doesn't want to miss out any of the obligations. He said, I swear by Allah who sent you truly to us, that I will not add to these obligations and I will not miss out any of them. What did the Prophet sallallahu alaihi wasallam say? The Prophet sallallahu alaihi wasallam said, "Aflah al-rajul in sadaq." In another narration, "Dakhal al-jannata in sadaq," meaning he will succeed if he acts upon what he mentioned. In another narration, if he acts upon what he mentioned, he will be admitted into paradise. So make sure first that you perform the obligations. Even if you don't perform the optional, rewardable deeds, but the minimum is to perform the obligations. Because you won't be held accountable on the day of judgment for not performing the recommended matters, as the Prophet mentioned here in this hadith narrated by Bukhari. But do not miss out any of the obligations. After you see yourself steadfast on performing the obligations, add to them from the optional deeds, whether optional prayers, optional fasting, that will raise your rank on the day of judgment. You will elevate on the day of judgment. That will help you. You know, one of the scholars in the past from the Salaf, the predecessors, called Thabit al-Bunani, who was a righteous Muslim. He said, I struggled with myself for 20 years to perform the prayers, meaning optional prayers. He was referring to optional prayers. He used to perform the obligatory prayers, and he wanted to get used to praying the optional prayers. So he was struggling with himself for the first 20 years. It's not easy. The devil wouldn't like it. Yourself wouldn't like it. Yourself would tend to what? Having a rest. Would tend to being comfortable in this life. This is what yourself tends to in this life. Have a rest now. Watch TV, do such and such. Wasting time. But to get up and pray, it's hard on the self. So he said, I struggled with myself for 20 years. Then I started enjoying praying the optional prayers. Started feeling that special taste for the following 20 years. To an extent that it was mentioned that for 40 years, not 4 days, he would stay all night praying. All night, praying until dawn, all night. And it was mentioned that just before dawn, and this time, the hour before dawn, the time before dawn, the supplication is more likely to be fulfilled. So just before dawn, he would supplicate Allah. He would say, oh Allah, if you were ever to grant a person the virtue of praying in his grave, I ask you to grant me this merit, to pray in his grave. To that extent, so in this life he used to spend his time at night praying, and he's looking for this virtue as well, for this merit, to be able to pray in the grave. So when he died, they buried him. And as Al-Hafiz Abu Nu'aym Al-Asbahani mentioned, in his book, Hilyat al-Awliya, he had a book called Hilyat al-Awliya. He mentioned in this book that this righteous Muslim, Thabit al-Bunani, when he died, the two who buried him in his grave and placed him in his lahad. The lahad is the cavity in the direction of Qibla. If the soil is solid, then they dig like an L shape. So, they place the deceased in that cavity in the direction of the Qibla, then they put like bricks to cover it, then they put the soil on this side. This is called lahad, that cavity in the grave in the direction of the Qibla. So the one who placed him in the grave, he said, I swear by Allah, I was the one who placed Thabit in his grave, in his lahad, that cavity. And as I was putting the bricks to cover it, one brick fell inside towards his body. So in order to get it, he put his head inside and he was surprised to see Thabit al-Bunani standing in his grave praying. He was surprised, shocked. Then he called his friend. He said, come and see, come and see. He said, what? He said, look. He's praying in the grave. He said, don't talk about it. Let us finish burying him first. So they buried him. They went back to his daughter. They said to her, tell me what your father used to do in this life. What did he used to do in this life? She said, and what did you see? She knew. They told her the story. She said, my father used to pray all night for 40 years. 40 years, all night. And just before dawn, he would raise his hands and make supplication to Allah Azza wa Jal, saying, oh Allah, if you were ever to grant a person the virtue of praying in his grave, grant me this virtue. And Allah wouldn't reject him after praying that long period of time at night, 40 years, praying and making supplication at the end of the night. So Allah granted him that virtue. This is mentioned in the book Hilyat al-Awliya. So what do we learn from this? Is once you start feeling that taste of enjoyment when praying, it won't become hard on yourself to get up and pray. Rather, you'll be waiting. It's like you're missing something. Not waiting for a fight to take place on TV, and you send messages about this fight, about this game, whatever, watch tonight, and they put a countdown for the fight to start, whatever, subhanAllah. That will not benefit you in anything. You should be waiting for the next prayer. You should be waiting for the next prayer. Longing for the next prayer. When it's going to start, I want to pray. I want to have more khushu' inshaAllah Azza wa Jal. I'm trying to pray this prayer better than the prayer that I prayed before. This is what you do. Not to think about all these worldly matters that won't help you in, not even in worldly matters. They make you pay money. They pay money to watch them sometimes. So you're losing in worldly matters and in religious matters. What do you get from that? Wasting your time, wasting your money, whatever, whatever. That's why plan your life around the prayer. Don't ever think about missing out one obligatory prayer. Bukhari narrated that the Prophet sallallahu alaihi wasallam mentioned in the hadith that if one misses out performing the Asr prayer, as an example, but this applies to all the prayers, if one misses out the Asr prayer without an excuse, it's worse for him than losing all his family members and all his wealth all at once. How hard would it be for one? Just imagine you're sitting down and they tell you all your family members are dead now. You lost everything, all your money. It's a harsh impact on him. The Prophet is saying that if you miss out performing the Asr prayer without an excuse, it's like you have lost all your money, all your wealth, and all your family members all at once. See how important the prayer is? I'm telling you this just to think about how important is it for one to be regular and performing these prayers. Once you keep in your heart the importance of these obligatory prayers, you know the importance of learning about purification, requisites, prerequisites, invalidators of the prayer, and so on, to make sure that you are praying in the right way. Otherwise, performing what seems to be a prayer, meaning outwardly, is not enough. It's not enough. How many ladies would not put the scarf properly and they show their neck here and then they go and they pray, they say. It's invalid. Or they might wear a see-through scarf that it shows the color of the skin from underneath it and they pray. The prayer is invalid. So even if you perform what seems to be for rak'ahs and so on, your prayer is invalid. How many ladies, they put nail polish, and some of them they put that clear one. It doesn't make any difference. Clear or with color, it's a layer. It prevents water from reaching the part that must be washed in the prayer. And then they go and pray. And some of them, they come up with an innovation of misguidance and they're trying to spread this around. What do? They make wudu, they say, then they put nail polish. Then in the following prayer, they say they wash on top of it. What is this? Is that a foot ghee? The Prophet sallallahu alaihi wasallam mentioned about the foot ghee. If one performs wudu, then he wears a foot ghee. If the following prayer, its time sets in and he doesn't have wudu, he can perform wudu. Instead of washing his feet, he can do a wet wipe on it. That's called al-khuf, the foot ghee. The nail polish is not a foot ghee. They come up with strange things out of laziness because they don't give that regard to the matters of the religion. And the Prophet said, remember this, the one who performs these five obligatory prayers giving them the regard needed and the attention needed while performing the requisites and prerequisites and avoiding their invalidators, what kind of reward he would get? He will have that promise of Allah to be admitted into paradise. What a great promise from Allah Azza wa Jal. But if you don't perform these five obligatory prayers out of laziness, you are a major sinner, but not a non-believer. Not a non-believer. From the hadith that I mentioned earlier, when the Prophet mentioned that the one who performs them properly will have that promise from Allah to be admitted into paradise. But the one who does not perform them, what happens? The Prophet didn't say he is kafir. The Prophet didn't say he is an unbeliever, will be in hellfire forever. The Prophet, he said he is under the will of Allah. He might be forgiven by Allah and be admitted into paradise without prior torture, and he might be tortured first, then be admitted into paradise afterwards. So he is under the will of Allah. That means he's not an unbeliever. We ask Allah subhanahu wa ta'ala to protect us from falling into blasphemy and major sins, and to make our end in this life as righteous Muslims. Ameen. And Allah subhanahu wa ta'ala knows best. We say la ilaha illallah, and we make salah on the Prophet sallallahu alayhi wa sallam.
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0: National Radio News.
1: Good morning, I'm Shannon Kirkwood. The Australians who were among the hundreds of pro-Palestinian activists detained in Israel have arrived in Turkey.
2: Free Palestine! There's one, the first one there.
1: Earlier, Israel confirmed the group, which was taken from their flotilla before it reached Gaza with humanitarian aid, were being deported to Turkey. Israel's National Security Minister, Itamar Ben-Gvir, has come under criticism for taunting the detainees who were on the Global Samud flotilla and set sail from Turkey last week. 430 people from more than 40 countries were on board, including 11 Australians. The Climate Council is warning cuts to Australia's National Science Agency will make it harder to prepare for major weather events. Peter Hislop reports.
3: The CSIRO cuts were predicted, but this week the extent has been made clear. 92 positions have been axed from the Environment Research Unit, including climate modelling staff. The agency says the cuts are about making strategic research shifts to focus its efforts on national impact, but the Climate Council doesn't agree with that assessment. It says CSIRO support for the global climate modelling focused on Australia is critical for understanding our future climate risks and extremes, and that the cuts will make it harder for Australians to prepare for bushfire weather, flooding and sea level rise. Over 800 positions have been slashed from the organisation in recent years.
1: Food aid has arrived in the Democratic Republic of Congo as the Ebola outbreak spreads. There are hundreds of suspected cases of Ebola in DR Congo. Almost 140 people are believed to have died from the virus. There's also cases in neighbouring Uganda. Ebola is spread through direct contact with bodily fluids and through broken skin. The UN World Food Programme says it's moving supplies and providing food and nutrition to those in eastern DRC, where millions of people are facing hunger due to conflict and displacement. A vaccine for this particular strain isn't expected to be available for months. Speaking to France 24, one mother recalls how her son fell ill before dying from the virus.
4: He told me he had chest pain and I thought it was his stomach. Then he started crying because of the pain in his stomach. After that, he started vomiting.
1: Meantime, a plane on its way to Detroit from Paris has had to be diverted to Canada after it was discovered a passenger from the DRC was on board. The US has implemented entry restrictions in an attempt to limit the spread of the deadly virus. From sporting fields to home security cameras, residents have captured the moment a meteor lit up the sky last night. The flash occurred around 6:30 p.m. local time and could be seen in Sydney, Canberra, regional New South Wales and as far as southeast Queensland. Witnesses and images show a greenish tinge to the bright flash. Turning to sport, Dolphins coach Christian Wolf says his side's defensive effort was outstanding in the final minutes of last night's 30-22 win over the Raiders in Canberra.
5: Everything you want to see in a footy team. We had a lot of spirit, we had a lot of desire to win for each other and play for each other, and it's a great win for the club.
1: It's the first time the Dolphins have put together four consecutive wins. Tonight the Bulldogs will welcome back Jacob Carraz for the clash against the Melbourne Storm. The Bulldogs are experiencing their worst losing streak since the 2022 season. Both sides are without key playmakers due to origin duties. In the AFL, the Hawks have claimed a 9-point win over the Crows in Launceston last night. And Australian Alex Di Minaur is on court against Italian Luciano Didari in the quarterfinals of the Hamburg Open.
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